Crockett gave us a couple of pieces, Low Down Freedom and before that Powder River, both off of Age of the Ram, put out by Island. Tom Utz performed Rag and Bone, that's off of Ring a Bellin, put out by Tom. And we began with Dirk Powell and Down the Line off of Wake, put out by Last. 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My name is Kevin Elliott. The program's from the Joshua Tree Inn here on WEFT Champaign as well as WEFT.org. We're going to begin the second half of the program with Kelsey Walden covering Guy Clark. Here is Nickel for the Fiddler.

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We just heard from Hope Dunbar with help from Corey Brandon and Jana Pochop. That was Matador off of Happily Ever Elsewhere, put out by Hope. Maisie Owen gave us the title track to Dark on a Sunny Day. That's from Tompkins Square. Rozzy, that's a performing name of Rosalind Crane, gave us the title track to Fig Tree, put out by Rozzy. Kristen Diabla performed One Man on the Road. That's off of Impossible Things from Speakeasy. Mama's Broke, that's Lisa Marie and Amy Lou Keeler, performed Heaven. That's off of Reunion from Free Dirt. Joanne Parker performed Starting Line. That's off of Lifelines from Hopeless Romantic. Lily B. Moonflower, that's the performing name of Lily Brown, gave us Born to Shine. That's off of Fairy of the Prairie, put up by Lily. And we began with Kelsey Walden and Nickel for the Fiddler. That's off of various artists, Old Number One Revisited, put out by Truly Handmade and the Guy Clark Family Foundation. My name's Kevin Elliott. The program's from the Joshua Tree, and we're going to begin our final set with more music from Paper Wings. That's Emily Mann and Wyla Frank. Here is Country Girl.

Finishing up tonight with Michael J. Miles and Jill Kading and A Day in the Life by Lennon and McCartney. That's off of Great American Jukebox, put out by Right Turn on Red. Andy Cohen, Eleanor Ellis, and William Lee Ellis gave us Handful of Frets in parentheses for Fats Waller. That's off of Whistling Past the Graveyard from River Lark. Heather Pearson performed Happen in Rag. That's off of Alone at Last, put out by Heather. Sierra Hall, with help from Avery Merritt and others, performed Movement 2. That's off of The Movements, put out by Sierra. Yasmin Williams gave us Black Women Build. That's off of Saving Edding Street, the original film score, put out by Yasmin. Girl Sweet Voiced gave us A Single Tonight, put out by RCA. M. Spell, that's the performing name of Emma Hospelhorn, gave us Geographic. That's off of Bird or Snake from Clandestine. Gracie and Rachel, that's Gracie Coates and Rachel Ruggles, performed Run Dry. That's off of If We Could, Would We, put out by Righteous Babe. And we began with Paper Wings and Country Girl off of Mountains on the Moon, put out by Paper Wings. You've been listening to Music from the Joshua Tree Inn. My name's Kevin Elliott, and I'll be back next Tuesday from 6 to 8 p.m. with more of the best in contemporary folk country and bluegrass and all those reasons in between. Coming up next is Ritz with Jazz Journey in the Medicine Wheel. So stick around for that here on WEFT Champaign and WEFT.org. And remember, the recording is available for 2 weeks at spinatron.com. Have a great week during these strange times. Bye for now.

Good evening and welcome to Jazz Journey in the Medicine Wheel. I'm your host, Rich Bressler, and we'll be here playing jazz for you from now until 10 o'clock tonight. And now is 8 p.m. on Tuesday, June 16th, 2026. And here is WEFT Champaign Community Radio for East Central Illinois, 90.1 FM, streaming online at weft.org and the WEFT app. Then we want to let you know that this hour of programming is brought to you in part by the listeners of WEFT and by Resistance Threads, a curated vintage shop. Resistance Threads features clothing and accessories from the 1960s through the 2000s, plus upcycled pieces by Zombie Parts. Woman-owned, locally owned, Resistance Threads also hosts community events through 217 FLEA, that's F-L-E-A, updates daily on social media at Resistance Threads Vintage. And we'll get started tonight with something from a 2007 Mack Avenue Records release from the Gerald Wilson Orchestra. CD is entitled Monterey Moods, and it is a big orchestra, and it's a lot of famous folks, a lot of New York session musicians. Oh, I'm not going to go through all of them in the horn sections, but I will tell you that the rhythm section is Louis Nash on drums, Rene Rosnes on piano, Peter Washington bass, Anthony Wilson guitar, and they have a special guest of Herbert Laws. It doesn't say, let's see. Doesn't say who the solos are on this tune, but the tune we're going to hear, written by Gerald Wilson, is entitled Blues, the Gerald Wilson Orchestra.

That last track was from a 2005 Origin Records release from Brad Wheeler. CD is entitled The Future Was Yesterday, and the band was Brad Wheeler on saxophones, Lawrence Hobgood on piano, Rod Amster on bass, Frank Parker on drums, and John Mulder on guitars. And Brad Wheeler wrote the tune, which is entitled Emily's Ballad. Prior to that, we heard from the Gerald Wilson Orchestra from a 2007 Mack Avenue Records release entitled Monterey Moods. I presume these are things he was inspired by playing at the Monterey Jazz Festival. The tune we heard, written by Gerald Wilson, was entitled Blues. He had a very big band who I'm not going to go through, but I will tell you that in blues, the soloists were Rene Rosnes on piano, Ron Blake on tenor sax, Sean Jones trumpet, Steve Wilson soprano sax, and Anthony Wilson on guitar. The other members of the rhythm section were Louis Nash on drums and Peter Washington on bass. And then there was a big horn section who I'm not going to go through all of them, but they're all very well, they're all well-known New York jazz and session jazz musicians who play a lot of sessions in New York. And it's 8:19 p.m. on Tuesday, June 16th, 2026. 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I'm your host, Rich Bressler, and you're listening to us on WEFT Champaign Community Radio for East Central Illinois, 90.1 FM, streaming online at weft.org and the WEFT app. Now it's time for a couple of public service announcements. Neighborhood Nights for the Urbana Park District. The next one takes place tomorrow, Wednesday, June 17th, from 6:30 to 8 p.m. At Prairie Park, 2002 East Washington in Urbana. They're free. 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You can join the Urbana Park District every Wednesday night and enjoy free music from area talent. 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The rain date for each evening is Thursday night, same time, same park. That name that I gave you, the Prairie Park, is where the headquarters are of the Urbana Park District. You can, for latest weather information, you can get text updates on Follow Your Interest, choose Neighborhood Nights, and get only updates for the weekly concerts. Follow as many or as few interests if you want. You can call Janet at 217-367-1544 for more information. The one coming up tomorrow, Wednesday the 17th, is New Souls at Prairie Park, a Juneteenth celebration. And as it says, the rain date is Thursday, and from what I've seen of the weather, good chance that it'll be rained out, but that's something to keep in mind. And also, there'll be a Juneteenth concert on Friday, June 19th from 6 to 8 p.m. at Douglas Park, 512 East Grove Street in Champaign. The Champaign Park District is commemorating Juneteenth with an unforgettable evening of live music. Experience a dynamic lineup of talented artists who blend styles and sounds to create an uplifting, culturally rich experience. And now we'll go on to something from a new CD we have here in the station from Will Lyle. CD is entitled The All-Seeing Eye, came out this year on Circle Theory Media. And the band is Will Lyle on bass, David Kikowski on piano, Lucas Pino on tenor sax, and Billy Drummond on drums. And they're going to do the Cole Porter standard All of You, Will Lyle.

That last set was from new CDs we have here in the station. Last tune was from a 2026 Cellar Live release from Chris Hazelton. CD is entitled In Rotation, and the tune written by Chris Hazelton is something that is about as far away in our minds as it can be, which is First Snow. Chris Hazelton on organ, Brett Jackson on tenor sax, Peter Schlamb on vibes, John Kerzalamut on drums. And prior to that, we heard from a new CD from Will Lyle titled The All-Seeing Eye, came out this year on Circle Theory Media. We heard a Cole Porter tune titled All of You with Will Lyle on bass, David Kakowski piano, Lucas Pino on tenor sax, and Billy Drummond on drums. And it's 8:39 p.m. on Tuesday, June 16th, 2026. 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I'm your host, Rich Bressler, and you're listening to us on WEFT Champaign Community Radio for East Central Illinois, 90.1 FM, streaming online at weft.org. And now an announcement that's coming up later this week. There'll be a Latin jazz workshop with Jose Guzman. Join us for a two-day workshop and concert with Jose Guzman and the Afro-Caribbean Jazz Collective, sponsored by the Urbana Arts Grant. The workshop details are June 18th and 19th from 5 p.m. to 6:30 p.m. at the local community center for the arts at 202 West Main Street in Urbana. And the Afro-Caribbean Jazz Collective concert is on June 18th at 8 p.m. at the Rose Bowl Tavern in downtown Urbana. 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And now we'll go on to something from a 2010 Delmark CD from Jim Cooper. It's actually under the title Ira Sullivan Presents Jim Cooper. CD is entitled Nutville, and the band is Jim Cooper on vibes, Bob Dogan on pianist, Dan DiLorenzo on bass, Charlie Braum on drums, Alejo Poveda on percussion, and Ira Sullivan playing other instruments. I think he plays mostly reeds. And that's the band, and the track we're going to hear, written by Jim Cooper, is entitled Cabby Patch, Jim Cooper.

That last track, recognizable probably to people of a certain age, like mine, was from a 2019 Strike Zone Records release from Dave Stryker. CD is entitled 8-Track 3. That tune did come out on 8-Track when it came out, and that tune was written by Norman Whitfield and Barrett Strong and put out by The Temptations. Papa Was a Rolling Stone. This is a Dave Stryker's interpretation, who was on guitar, Stefan Harris on vibes, Jared Gold on organ, McClenty Hunter on drums, and Mayra Casales on percussions, on other percussion. And prior to that, we heard from a 2010 Delmark CD from Jim Cooper. CD is entitled Nutville, and the band was Jim Cooper on vibes, Bob Dogan on piano, Dan DiLorenzo on bass, Charlie Brougham on drums, Alejo Poveda on percussion, and Ira Sullivan on everything else, which I think in that case was saxophone. And the tune we heard was entitled Cabby Patch, written by Jim Cooper. And it's 8:58 p.m. on Tuesday, June 16th, 2026. 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I'm your host, Rich Bressler, and you're listening to us on WEFT Champaign, community radio for East Central Illinois, 90.1 FM, streaming online at weft.org and the WEFT app. And now it's time for a regular feature of all of our jazz programs here at WEFT, and all of our jazz programs are every Monday through Friday from 9 a.m. to 11:30 a.m., and this program on Tuesday from 8 to 10 p.m., and on all of them, we'll let you know the jazz events and venues in Champaign-Urbana for the upcoming week or so. Tomorrow, Wednesday the 17th, Dream Project is at the Rose Bowl Tavern in Urbana from 5 to 7 p.m. No cover donations encouraged, which is true for everything else I'm going to announce, so I'm not going to say that again. That same evening, there'll be a jazz jam at the Rose Bowl Tavern in Urbana at 10 p.m. On Thursday, the Broadmoor Quartet is at Baxter's American Grill in Champaign from 6 to 9 p.m. And then the Afro-Caribbean Jazz Collective is at the Rose Bowl Tavern in Urbana from 8 to 10 p.m. I talked about that a little bit earlier. On Friday the 19th, Jeff Helgeson and friends are at the Rose Bowl Tavern in Urbana from 5 to 7 p.m. On Monday the 22nd, Leon Lewis-Nickel solo piano is at the Rose Bowl Tavern in Urbana from 5:30 to 7:30 p.m. On Tuesday the 23rd, TRS Trio is at the Rose Bowl Tavern in Urbana from 5 to 7 p.m. On Wednesday the 24th, the Vine Street Syncopators are at the Rose Bowl Tavern in Urbana from 5 to 7 p.m. And that evening there'll be a jazz jam at the Rose Bowl Tavern at 10 p.m. And on Friday the 26th, Jay Ferguson Trio is at the Rose Bowl Tavern in Urbana from 5 to 7 p.m. That's the jazz events and venues in Champaign-Urbana for the upcoming week or so. You want to check it out online, go to CUJazz, that's CUJAZZ.org. 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Their 2026-27 season has just been announced, featuring jazz artists. I'm going to give you the artists. I'm not going to give you the dates because you can't buy the tickets yet. But I will give you the artists, Joshua Redman and his quartet, guitarist Marty Halverson and Canis Major, vocalist Samara Joy, Arturo O'Farrell and the Afro-Latin Jazz Ensemble, Stanley Clark and Hiromi. The tickets for all Krannert Center performances will be available to the public on August 13th. 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So if you want to get up to getting the tickets, go there to check out the dates. We'll start giving them out, I'm sure, in August when it comes up that it'll be very close enough that you can remember it. If I tell you today, you're certainly not going to remember it by August 13th. But if you want to go to the website, you'll have it at any time.
And now we'll go on with something from a 2012 Candid Records release from Nate Najjar. CD is entitled Blues for Night People. And it says they remember Charlie Bird, who wrote a couple of tunes on here. Nate Najjar is on unamplified guitar, Tommy Cecil on bass, and Chuck Redd is on drums on one number we're going to hear and on vibes on the other. And first we're going to hear is Someone to Light Up My Life by Antonio Carlos Jobim, and then Si Tu Vas Ma Mer by Sidney Bechet, the Nate Najjar Trio.

That last track was from a CD put out by a pair of trombonists, Aijiro Nakagawa and Jim Pugh. The name of the CD is E2 and J2. Came out in 2004 on Eng Records. The name of that tune is Go-Go-Sha-No-Go-Go. And it was written and arranged by David Matthews. I don't know if that's the rock star. I doubt it, but I don't know exactly who that is. And it featured Jim Pugh and Aijiro Nakagawa on trombones, Andy Ezrin on piano, John Patitucci on bass, and John Riley on drums. And prior to that, we heard from a couple of tracks from a 2012 Candid Records release from Nate Najjar, titled Blues for Night People, subtitled that they remember Charlie Byrd, who was another guitar player, and Nate Najjar was on guitar, Tommy Cecil on bass, and Chuck Redd was on vibes on the most recent track, and the track we started the set with, he was on drums. The most recent track was entitled Si Tu Vois Ma Mère, written by Sidney Bechet, and before that started the set with Someone to Light Up My Life by Antonio Carlos Jobim. And it's 9:21 p.m. on Tuesday, June 16th, 2026. 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I'm your host, Rich Bressler, and you're listening to us on WEFT Champaign, Community Radio for East Central Illinois, 90.1 FM, streaming online at weft.org and the WEFT app. Now it's time for a couple of public service announcements. The Independent Media Center is looking for young performers, performing and visual artists to present their work at the 2026 Youth Showcase on Saturday, June 27th. Painters, illustrators, crafters, collage makers, sculptors, short filmmakers, dancers, singers, musicians, rappers, comedians, theater groups, and poets. There will be a raffle for the artists who participate in the showcase, including headphones, an iPad, art supplies, and gift cards. For more information, you can check ucimc.org. And whether you're a seasoned artist or want to start a new hobby, Art in the Parks is ready to help. The summer-long series of art workshops is led by expert instructors in local parks. No registration is required and materials are provided. The next Art in the Park event on Monday, June 22nd at the Hessel Park Pavilion from 2 p.m. to 3:30 p.m. The topic is bookbinding, Japanese stab binding in three ways. For more information, go to champagneparks.org. Now we'll go on to something from a CD that was released in 1996 of a LP that was released in 1961 by Lou Donaldson. CD is entitled Gravy Train. Lou Donaldson on alto sax, Herman Foster on piano, Ben Tucker on bass, Dave Bailey on drums, and Alec Dorsey on conga. CD is entitled Gravy Train. It came out on Blue Note, and the track we're going to hear, written by Lou Donaldson, is the title track, but it's an alternate take. There was an original alternate take, which led off the CD, and the original take, and this is the alternate take, Gravy Train by Lou Donaldson.

Those last two tunes were from a 1999 Djenbe Records release from Mark Elf. CD is entitled New York Cats, and Mark Elf was a guitarist, and he was solo on both of those, and he says in the liner notes, it was solo with no overdubs. So it was just him and one particular take. The most recent track was entitled Blues for Jenny, which is written by Mark Elf. And then prior to that, we heard Lady Be Good, written by George and Ira Gershwin. And prior to that, we heard from a 1996 release of a CD release of an album that was released in 1961 on Blue Note Records from Lou Donaldson. CD is entitled Gravy Train, and the tune we heard was Gravy Train, written by Lou Donaldson. It was an alternate take. Lou Donaldson on alto sax, Herman Foster piano, Ben Tucker bass, David Bailey drums, and Alec Dorsey on conga. And it's 9:41 p.m. on Tuesday, June 16th, 2026. 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I'm your host, Rich Bressler, and you're listening to us on WEFT Champaign, Community Radio for East Central Illinois, 90.1 FM, streaming online at weft.org and the WEFT app. We want to let you know the views and opinions expressed on air are solely those of the speaker and do not necessarily represent those of WEFT Champaign, Prairie Air Incorporated, Station Management, the Board of Directors, or the WEFT Associates. And also, save the date, and the Prairie Crossroads Blues Society Blues Fest 8th Annual one is coming up on Friday and Saturday, August 7th and 8th at Bunny's Tavern in downtown Urbana with free admission. 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And it will be featuring Alligator Records recording artist Little Ed and the Blues Imperials and many more great bands. 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Edward Jones, member SIPC. And while I didn't expect when I was preparing this show that the last two tracks were solo guitar and the next two tracks are going to be solo guitar. So we have a good long stretch of solo guitar. The two tracks coming up are from a new CD that came out in 2026 on OA2 Records from George Katsarilos, and he does play guitar. Nylon string acoustic guitar, and he says in here that almost all of these tracks are first takes. And we're going to hear two tunes. The first one is the name of the CD is In the Wee Hours, and it's basically a title track, In the Wee Small Hours of the Morning, written by David Mann and Bob Hilliard, followed by The Night We Called It a Day, written by Tom Adair and Matt Dennis, George Katsarilos.

Those last two tracks were from a new 2026 OA2 Records release from George Katsourilos, who was the only player on it playing solo guitar. Name of the CD is In the Wee Hours. Most recent track we heard was entitled The Night We Called It a Day, written by Tom Adair and Matt Dennis. And before that, the title track, basically, In the Wee Small Hours of the Morning, written by David Mann and Bob Hilliard. And it's 9:53 p.m. on Tuesday, June 16th, 2026. I want to thank you for having listened to Jazz Journey in the Medicine Wheel. I've been your host, Rich Bressler, and you're listening to us on WEFT Champaign, community radio for East Central Illinois, 90.1 FM, streaming online at weft.org and the WEFT app. And I want to invite you to stay tuned after I take care of some more business and play one more tune for the show following. East of Zero, world music from East of the Zero Meridian with Indy, will be starting at 10 o'clock. And for those of you listening in East Central Illinois, the weather. Last report from University of Illinois Willard Airport. Fair skies, 62 degrees with a west wind to 7 miles an hour. Tonight, low of 55 and mostly clear. Tomorrow, there's a lot of action. High of 81 with a 60% chance of showers in the morning. And then an 80% chance of thunderstorms and breezy. And there is a wind advisory tomorrow afternoon from 1 p.m. to, I think, 7 p.m. And then on Wednesday night, 90% chance of heavy rain and breezy, and then partly

cloudy after midnight with a low of 64. Thursday, sunny with increasing clouds, high of 74. Thursday night, mostly clear, low of 57. Juneteenth, which is Friday, sunny, high of 76. Friday night, mostly clear, low of 58. Saturday, mostly sunny, high of 80. And Saturday night, partly cloudy and a 30% chance of showers, low of 30. Or excuse me, 30% chance of rain, low of 62. And we'll take you out of here with something from a new CD from Anna Kolchina, who is she was born in the Soviet Union, grew up a long way from Moscow, I think in Siberia, and she now has this 2026 OA2 Records release entitled Reach for Tomorrow. She's on vocals, joined by Russell Malone on guitar for Vacation from the Blues.

to WEFT Champaign 90.1 FM, community radio for East Central Illinois. It's just past 10 p.m. here, U.S. Central Time, and that means it's time for the show called East of Zero. This show brings you music from all lands east of 0 degrees longitude. That's the eastern hemisphere of our planet. That means musical sounds, musical voices, musical instruments from Europe, Asia, Africa, Australia, and all the tiny islands that lie in the eastern hemisphere. My name is Indy, and you can find more information about this show at the website eastofzero.blogspot.com. Today I have music lined up for you from many different countries east of the Greenwich Meridian. We're going to start with Orbital, a group from Great Britain, and their album called Work, 1989 to 2002. Then we'll move on from there. This hour programming on WEFT is brought to you in part by Resistance Threads, a curated vintage shop. Resistance Threads features clothing and accessories from the 1960s through the 2000s, plus upcycled pieces by Zombie Parts. 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I have more events and announcements for you upcoming in feature breaks. For now, though, let's get started with Orbital and a couple of tracks from their 2002 album released. First up is a piece called Illuminate, and then the piece called Satan Spawn. Once again, this show is East of Zero, music from all lands east of 0 degrees longitude, and you can find more information about this show at the website eastofzero.blogspot.com, as well as on our Facebook page. 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

You're listening to WEFT Champagne 90.1 FM. You heard four tracks in that last set. The last two were performed by Vax Poetic, a group based in New York, but founded by the Turkish musician İlhan Erşahin. And the album is a self-titled album, Vax Poetic. The piece you just heard was called Drifting, and before that was a track called Angels. Before that, we started our show with the English duo called Orbital and their album Work 1989 to 2002. We started our show with Illuminate, and that was followed by the piece called Satan Spawn. This group comprises of brothers Phil and Paul Hartnoll, who hail from Dunton Green in Kent, England. As usual, we started our show with electronic music. We'll transition slowly to world beat music, and then we'll come right back into electronic music towards the end of today's show. Playlists are available at the website eastofzero.blogspot.com. Next up from England, we move to France with Raquel Bitton, who sings Latin music in French and also accompanied by a Afro-Cuban orchestra, 21-piece Afro-Cuban orchestra. The album is called Rhythm of the Heart. You're going to hear two pieces from this album. Then you'll hear the Gypsy Kings, very well-known group from, of course, Spain, with their album called Sabor Flamenco. Coming up in this next set, you're listening to East of Zero, music from the Eastern Hemisphere. For more information, visit eastofzero.blogspot.com or find us on Facebook.

tu te rappelles le ciel de Provence, le bal de Provence.

You're listening to WEFT Champagne 90.1 FM. That was the Gypsy Kings, hailing from Spain, Catalonia, France, that area, with their album called Sabor Flamenco. Me Voy was a piece you just heard. Before that was a track called Tiempo del Sol. They are founded in 1979 in Arles, France, but have Catalan heritage. They play a blend of Catalan rumba, flamenco, salsa, and some pop music as well, and sing in many different languages, including Catalan, French, Spanish, and some original languages of southern France, including Occitan. Before that, you heard Raquel Beton, the French musician and singer, with her album Rhythm of the Heart. You heard a piece called Bonjour Tristesse, second of two pieces from that album. Before that was Un Violon dans la Nuit. And Raquel Beton was born in Marrakech, Morocco, but then performs out of France and Spain as well. She sings in French and Spanish as well. That album was released in 2013, Rhythm of the Heart. Coming up right after this break, we're going to be listening to some collaborations of musicians from different parts of the world, Israel and India, with some Qawwali music from Pakistan coming up in the next couple of pieces. Then we'll listen to an Algerian Rai singer, Shab Mami, and then we'll listen to some Celtic music after that in this next upcoming set. This is WEFT Champagne, 90.1 FM, community radio for East Central Illinois. 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Here are a couple of public service announcements. 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Up next, we're going to listen to Shai Bensur teaming up with Johnny Greenwood and the Rajasthan Express on the album called Junoon, which translates to madness. And this album was recorded in a 15th century fort in India, Mehrangarh Fort. And this album was released back in 2015. You're going to hear a piece called Who up first, track number 3, and then Ahuvi, which is track number 9.

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You're listening to East of Zero, music from the Eastern Hemisphere. You heard two tracks there performed by Shab Mami, the musician from Algeria, singing his style of Rai music. This is a traditional form of Algerian folk music dating back to the early 1900s. The album is called Delali, and you heard the piece called Yaha Mami just now, and before that was a piece called Rim La Shua. If the name Shab Mami sounds familiar to you, especially those of you who listen to music by Sting, Sting's piece called Desert Rose features the vocals of Shab Mami quite prominently. Before those two tracks, you heard a wonderful group of musicians from Israel, India, and other parts of the world, Shai Bansur, Johnny Greenwood, and the Rajasthan Express teaming up on the album called Junoon, which also means madness. You had two pieces from that album. Ahuvi was the second of two pieces, and before that was a track called Who, H-U. This is WEFT Champion, 90.1 FM. 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Tasty Tart on Instagram and online at tasty-tart.com. All right, up next on East of Zero, we're going to move to Celtic music with a group of Irish and American musicians. Open the Door for Three is the name of this trio, and you're going to hear a couple of tracks from their self-titled album. This has Pat Broders, Liz Knowles, and Kieran O'Hare. Open the Door for Three, and you're going to hear John Egan's. This is the first of two pieces. And then the track called Round the World. After that, we're going to move to Africa with Sam Mangwana from Zaire and Angola, and a couple of tracks from his album. Today's show actually features music from all the four major continents in the Eastern Hemisphere: Europe, Asia, Africa, and Australia. So we are giving you a round the Eastern Hemisphere tour during today's show. Anyway, here is Open the Door for Three with Celtic music.

This is WEFT Champagne 90.1 FM. You just heard a couple of tracks by the Manhattan Brothers, a very popular group from South Africa in the 1940s and 50s during the apartheid era. And they borrowed a lot of sounds from American ragtime, jive, swing, doo-wop, and also combined them with Zulu melodies and African choral songs. The album was called The Very Best of the Manhattan Brothers. You just heard a piece called Baby Ntsware, and before that was a track called Tula Nedivile. Before that was Sam Mangwana from the African nation of Zaire and Angola with his album called Galo Negro, and you heard two pieces from that album. Elima was the second of two pieces. Before that was a piece called Keto. We have still about half an hour in the show, plus change to go. Here's a couple of public service announcements, and then we'll return to the music from this show. This show is East of Zero, music from the Eastern Hemisphere. For more information, visit eastofzero.blogspot.com, including the playlist from today's show. And you can also find the playlist at our Facebook website. Salt and Light needs help from the community, working for those who are vulnerable and in poverty. The Salt and Light Ministry is in need of donations and contributions. Donations can be made in person, while contributions can be made at each location by texting 217-622-32 or by mail to Salt and Light, and their address is 1819 South Philo Road in Urbana. 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Again, the number is 217-622-32. Their address is 1819 South Philo Road in Urbana. And their website is saltandlightministry.org. 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Are you part of an upcoming music or art event? How about a workshop or educational seminar? 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That's public service announcement. psa@weft.org. And we are happy to include your message in our on-air public service announcements. You can also drop off a flyer or information or mail it to the station. Our address is WEFT, 113 North Market Street, Champaign, Illinois, 61820. 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All right. You're listening to East of Zero, music from the Eastern Hemisphere. Today's show, we have been visiting Catalonia, Algeria, Ireland, Zaire, Angola, South Africa, France, Turkey, England, Australia. Australia is still coming up. And India, I guess. Up next is Anushka Shankar, who is a singer and also a sitar player and daughter of Ravi Shankar, who was the most famous sitar player up until he passed away a few years ago. This album is called Love Letters. Was released a few years ago, fairly recently, 2020, and you're going to hear a couple of tracks from this album. Then you'll hear a DJ Food with a couple of tracks, and then an Australian group called HAAI will close out today's East of

0: would you like to do most of all?
1: Of anything in the whole world? 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

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And that this is the beginning of the rest of the future now. That from now on, there'll simply be all these robots walking around, feeling nothing, thinking nothing. And there'll be nobody left to remind them that there once was a species with feelings and thoughts. And that history and memory are right now being erased. And soon, nobody will really remember that life existed on the planet.

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0: actually horrifying that we have run rapidly away from God's will, word, away from God's will, word, away from God's will, word, away from God's will, word, away from God's will, word, away from God's will, word, away from God's will, word, away from God's will, word, away from God's will, word, away from God's will, word, away, way, word, word, way.
1: This is praise the Lord. 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
1: 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As usual, exact times at which tracks were played today will be available at that playlist. So if you heard a track or two which you liked but you missed the announcement about it, then you can find out which tracks they were at eastofzero.blogspot.com, as well as on our Facebook page. It's been a pleasure bringing you today's East of Zero show. I hope you've enjoyed today's selection of music on East of Zero, where we have visited so many different countries east of the Greenwich Meridian. We visited all the four continents in the Eastern Hemisphere, and I hope you will join us in future weeks for more music from all lands east of 0 degrees longitude. Here's the group HAAI, also Tennille Throssell, originally born in Australia, to play us out with one more piece. Ciao. Take care. This is WEFT Champagne 90.1 FM.

0: going to be really exciting. Are you ready, Kathy Lee?
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existence, redefining masculinity as a means of resistance. I'm not buying your definition of what it means to be a man, cause taking arms against my brother just ain't part of my plan. People like, my country's good and everyone else is evil. That's how we justify bombing all kinds of people. They say boys will be boys, but when those boys become men, obsessed with violence and power, yo, what then? Mass shootings have become an epidemic. Damn. In a gun-obsessed culture, of course it's all connected. What if we valued kindness as an essential trait? Understanding other cultures, that could make someone great. Erase the hate, erase the need for aggression, erase the mindset that diminishes others as less than. We're best when we work together, cooperate, reject bigotry.

Whether Muslim, Jewish, Christian, you are my peoples. Hindu, Buddhist, Sikh, you are my peoples. Let's value every human like siblings, sisters, brothers. Reject religion that tells us that we're better than others. Our beliefs can make us stronger, smarter, push us to be our best. But too many

We say their names to eulogize like horns that blow the refrain. But more than names, we share their wisdom, how to build a better planet. Seeds get planted, watered, sown to grow the world as they planned it. We must unite as siblings or perish as fools. It's time to melt weapons of war, transform them into raw tools. Tools of liberation, growing crops, making music. Got a trumpet in my hand, and I'm not afraid to use it to play notes of freedom that echo.

TCB, taking care of business. 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

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And here's one of the favorite songs in this album we like to do. 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

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I'm Shannon McFarland with Champion Diaries. 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This is WEFT Champaign-Urbana.

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Tanner Friedman is a public relations agency with focus on media relations, crisis communications, and brand messaging. 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

0: Okay, it's all right. That's why you've been with it all this time.
1: Yeah, and I ain't with it no more. How about that?
0: Yeah, well, I tell you what, when I walk out of here, I guarantee you're going to find out what you've been missing.
1: Yeah, and don't forget to leave my key right there on that table.
0: Leave the key on the table? What?

0: all the credit cards.
1: That's cool, too, because you're going to pay all the bills. Peace. I'm out of here.
0: Bye. You ain't no man. I'm a bumper, baby.
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0: remember when Loretta Lynn said, "You wanna walk me home again?" And I said, yes I do. And she said,
1: "Well, I don't have to go right home, and I'm the kind that don't like to be alone. If you would, I would too."
0: And so we took a stroll and wound up down by the swimming hole. And she said,
1: "Do what you want to do, I don't care."
0: I got silly and I found me a frog in the water by Holly Lodge. And I shook it out and I said, "Loretta, this frog's for you.

0: 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She said,
1: do you remember when, and would you like to get together again? Mm-hmm. And if you do, hey, I'll see you after school.
0: Well, I wish I had sold for a while. Most of my loving was touch and smile, till she said,
1: come on over here, I don't care.
0: I was nervous, as you might guess, still looking for something to slip down a dress. And she said,
1: evidently, come on, you don't know why we're here.
0: Yeah.
2: I don't like spiders and snakes, and that ain't what it takes to love me like I want you to.

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I'm Logan Allen. 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

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Why'd you have to be so much like you'd never love anyone again? Do I take a rest or do I go back in? I think it's time for me to learn the ways and never fall into this again.

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Why does life have to bring on the pain before it finally gives a gift? Do I take a rest or do I go back in? How much longer till this journey tires from finding love to sin? I just can't think of the things I could have done.

time now for your good news for a good planet. A natural revolution. Niger, one of the hottest and poorest countries in West Africa, had been pushed to the brink of ecological collapse by severe drought and deforestation. But 30 years ago, a simple solution emerged, purely by accident. It began when a group of farmers searching for work abroad returned home too late to clear their fields before planting season began. Forced to sow around the gao tree saplings emerging in their fields, they soon discovered that the gao helped their crops grow stronger, faster, and at higher yields, at no additional cost or effort. With careful trimming, the trees also provided a steady supply of wood and leaves for fuel, medicine, and livestock feed. This practice, known as agroforestry, quickly spread across the region. 30 years later, due to the natural resurgence of over 200 million trees across millions of acres in southern Niger, a once barren and dry land is now teeming with life. The trees are natural water pumps, restoring the water table, improving soil fertility, and serving as a hedge of protection against the encroaching desert. This farmer-led regreening offers an inspiring model for addressing climate change and food insecurity across Africa. By allowing Mother Nature to just do her thing, Niger's farmers launched an environmental and economic revolution. And this is Mandy from GoodNewsGoodPlanet.com.

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It's just like those bullets in her rap.

Hey, Johnny, I want to say hi, and I'm sorry we can't be there, but that's just the way it is. I want to sing you one of your songs about trains. I used to sing this song before I ever wrote a song, and I also want to thank you for standing up for me way back when.

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We all have something of value to give to a child. One in three young people are growing up without a mentor, someone outside of their family who they can turn to for support and guidance. Want to make a difference and have fun at the same time? Learn how you can close the mentoring gap at www.cu1to1.org. It just takes 1 hour a week.

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If we must die, let it not be like hogs hunted and penned in an inglorious spot. While round us bark the mad and hungry dogs, making their mock at our accursed lot. If we must die, oh, let us nobly die, so that our precious blood may not be shed in vain. Then even the monsters we defy shall be constrained to honor us, though dead.

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What though before us lies the open grave? 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Press to the wall, dying, but fighting back.

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Press to the wall!

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0: 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Time now for the Wednesday morning prayer meeting with your host, Jeff Machota, bringing you jazz every Wednesday from 9 to 11:30. The Wednesday morning prayer meeting on WEFT is supported in part by Furniture Lounge. Located in downtown Champaign, Furniture Lounge is a retro shop specializing in mid-century modern furniture, vintage clothing, vinyl, home decor, and more. The owners, Amanda and Scott, are always adding cool items to the selection. Furniture Lounge, 11 East University Avenue in downtown Champaign, on Facebook and Instagram, 217-418-5388. Today is part two of the tribute to the late, great Sonny Rollins, who passed away May 25th, 2026, at the age of 95. Going to start off with a couple tracks from a live recording from 1959 before moving on into the 60s and beyond. Right now, this is from the release Freedom Weaver, the 1959 European tour recordings. We're going to hear Paul's Pal.
1: This one is entitled Paul's Pal.

Thank you very much, ladies and gentlemen. Now we'd like to do a composition which can be found on Contemporary Records. This one is entitled, I Told Every Little Star.

We just heard a couple tracks from the 2024 Resonance Records release, Sonny Rollins, Freedom Weaver, the 1959 European Tour recordings. This is a 3-CD set. We just heard I've Told Every Little Star, and before that, Paul's Pal, both recorded in 1959 on March 4th. I've Told Every Little Star, featuring Sonny Rollins on tenor sax, Henry Grimes on bass, Pete LaRocca on drums, and Paul's Pal, Sonny Rollins tenor sax, Henry Grimes bass, and Joe Harris on drums. 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We do feature jazz here every Monday through Friday morning from 9 to 11:30. As well as Tuesday evening from 8 until 10 p.m. That's jazz here at WEFT. Sonny Rollins famously took a couple years off at the peak of his career and practiced a lot on The Bridge, which is the title of his 1962 recording, which we're going to hear a couple tracks from, starting with Without a Song.

We just heard two tracks from the late, great Sonny Rollins' 1962 recording, The Bridge. That was The Bridge. Before that, Without a Song, Sonny Rollins on tenor sax, Jim Hall guitar, Bob Cranshaw bass, Ben Riley on drums. 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Continuing on with the tribute to Sonny Rollins, here's something from the release What's New. This is Blue Songo.

We just heard Sonny Rollins doing Now's the Time, recorded in 1964, originally released on the album of the same name, with Sonny Rollins on tenor sax, Herbie Hancock on piano, Ron Carter on bass, Roy McCurdy on drums. Before that, we heard Sonny Rollins from the release Our Man in Jazz. We heard There Will Never Be Another You, and that featured Sonny Rollins on tenor sax, Don Cherry on cornet, Henry Grimes on bass, Billy Higgins on drums. Before that, we heard Sonny Rollins from the release Sonny Meets Hawk, recorded in 1963. We heard the tune Yesterdays. Sonny Rollins on tenor sax, Coleman Hawkins tenor sax, Paul Blay piano, Bob Cranshaw on bass, Roy McCurdy on drums. And started off that set with Sonny Rollins from his 1962 recording What's New. We heard Blue Songo, and that track featured Sonny Rollins on tenor sax, Bob Cranshaw on bass, and Candido on congas and bongos. 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Continuing on with a tribute to the late Sonny Rollins, here's something from East Broadway Rundown. This is We Kiss in a Shadow.

from the 1966 Impulse release East Broadway Rundown from Sonny Rollins. We heard We Kiss in a Shadow. Sonny Rollins on tenor sax, Jimmy Garrison on bass, Elvin Jones on drums. You are listening to WEFT Champaign, 90.1 FM, listener-supported, volunteer-operated community radio for East Central Illinois. 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You can check out archives of the Wednesday morning prayer meeting over at wmpm.org. The Wednesday morning prayer meeting on WEFT is supported in part by Furniture Lounge.

Kavi Nadu on tenor sax, Irene Choi trombone, Richie Bleisner piano, Troy Robertson III on bass, Brendan Backstrom on drums. Later tonight, a jazz jam at the Rose Bowl at 10 o'clock. Thursday, June 18th, Sean Kutzko's Broadmoor Quartet at Baxter's American Grill in Champaign from 6 to 9 p.m. Also on Thursday, the Afro-Caribbean Jazz Collective at the Rose Bowl Tavern at 8 p.m. Friday, June 19th, Jeff Helgeson and Friends at the Rose Bowl from 5 to 7. Next Monday, June 22nd, solo piano from Leon Lewis Nickel at the Rose Bowl from 5:30 to 7:30. And next Tuesday, June 23rd, the TRS Trio at the Rose Bowl from 5 to 7. That's Emma Taylor on bass, Kurt Reeder on keys, Ian Shepherd on drums. Once again, that's cujazz.org. Got about an hour and a half of jazz to go this morning, then Lori's in with 2.5 hours of the blues, so stay tuned. Continuing on with part two of my tribute to the late, great Sonny Rollins, who passed away May 25th, 2026, at the age of 95. Working my way through the 60s right now, here's something from 1965's release, Sonny Rollins on Impulse. This is Three Little Words.

the National Weather Service in Lincoln has issued a severe thunderstorm warning for northern Moultrie County, Piatt County, DeWitt County, Macon County until 11:15 a.m. At 10:08 a.m., severe thunderstorms were located along a line extending from Waynesville to near Cornland, moving east at 45 miles per hour. Expected hazards include 60 miles per hour wind gusts and penny-size hail. This is a radar-indicated threat. The following impacts are expected. Expect damage to roofs, siding, and trees. Severe thunderstorms will be near Wapella and Kenny around 10:15 a.m. Clinton, Warrensburg, and Nyanic around 10:20 a.m. Decatur, Forsyth, Maroa, and Harristown around 10:25 a.m. Other locations in the path of these severe thunderstorms include Argenta, Floriana, Weldon, Decatur Airport, Mount Zion, Long Creek, Deland, Cisco, Monticello, Cerro Gordo, Beaumont, Whiteheath, and Hammond. This includes the following highways: Interstate 72 between mile markers 125 and 173, Interstate 74 between mile markers 156 and 168. This also includes Clinton Lake State Recreation Area, Lincoln Trail Homestead State Park and Memorial, Spindlerwood State Natural Area, and Weldon Springs State Park.

We just heard Sunny Moon for Two, and this is from a 2020 Resonance Records release, Sonny Rollins, Rollins and Holland, the 1967 studio and live recordings. That track featured Sonny Rollins on tenor sax, Rude Jacobs on bass, Han Benick on the drums. Before that, we heard from the 1965 Impulse recording, Sonny Rollins on Impulse. We heard Three Little Words. Sonny Rollins on tenor sax, Ray Bryant piano, Walter Booker bass, Mickey Roker drums. 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This Friday, June 19th, Friday Night Live in downtown Champaign includes a stage right in front of WEFT on North Market Street with live bands from 6 till 9. Friday, June 19th, there'll be a Juneteenth concert at Douglas Park from 6 to 8 p.m. Saturday, June 20th, the Taylor Street Block Party Pride Celebration on Taylor Street in downtown Champaign with music from 5 until 11. And Saturday, June 20th, the 217 Flea Vintage Clothing Sale at Prairie Fruits Farm in Champaign from 1 until 7 p.m. Just some of the chances to check out WEFT live and in person at upcoming community events. Continuing now with the tribute to the late, great Sonny Rollins. Sonny's 1970s output dropped quite a bit, and I only have one recording from that period, so we're going to hear the release Horn Culture. This is Pictures in the Reflection of a Golden Horn.

That was Sonny Rollins from his 1973 recording Horn Culture, Pictures in the Reflection of a Golden Horn. Sonny Rollins on tenor sax, Walter Davis Jr. piano, Masuo guitar, Bob Cranshaw electric bass, David Lee drums, Mtume on percussion. You are listening to WEFT Champaign 90.1 FM. Gonna jump now to the late 80s, and here's the tune Falling in Love with Love.

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recorded in 1987. That was the Sonny Rollins release, Dancing in the Dark. We heard the title track with Sonny Rollins on tenor sax, Clifton Anderson trombone, Mark Soskin keyboards, Jerome Harris electric bass, Marvin Smitty Smith on drums. Before that, the release Sonny Rollins, Falling in Love with Jazz. We heard the tune Falling in Love with Love, recorded in 1989, Clifton Anderson trombone, Jerome Harris electric guitar, Mark Soskin acoustic piano, Bob Cranshaw electric bass, Jack DeJohnette drums, and of course Sonny Rollins on tenor sax. 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Up next, from 1991 release, Sonny Rollins' Here's to the People, this is Doc Phil.

That was Sonny Rollins from, I believe, his final studio recording from 2006, entitled Sonny Please. We heard Sonny Please with Sonny Rollins on tenor sax, Clifton Anderson trombone, Bobby Broom guitar, Bob Cranshaw bass, Steve Jordan drums, Kamadi Dinazulu on percussion. And before that, we heard the tune Doc Phil from the 1991 release from Sonny Rollins, Here's to the People, and that featured Clifton Anderson on trombone, Mark Soskin piano, Jerome Harris electric guitar, Bob Cranshaw on electric bass, Jack DeJohnette drums, and Sonny Rollins on tenor sax. You are listening to WEFT Champaign, 90.1 FM. Well, that's not it for the Sonny, though, for this show. Sonny Rollins put out four volumes entitled Road Shows that he curated of live performances. So right now, we're going to hear from Road Shows Volume 1. This is Tenor Madness.

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And this is the Wednesday morning prayer meeting with your host, Jeff Machota, bringing you jazz every Wednesday from 9 to 11:30. You can check out archives of the Wednesday morning prayer meeting over at wmpm.org. 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Their 2026-27 schedule has just been announced, featuring jazz artist Joshua Redman and his quartet October 9th, guitarist Mary Halverson and Canis Major February 10th, Grammy Award-winning vocalist Samara Joy February 24th, Arturo O'Farrell and the Afro-Latin Jazz Ensemble March 9th, and Stanley Clark and Hiromi with Public Quartet April 14th. 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Over at cujazz.org, you can find out what's happening in live jazz in Champaign-Urbana. This evening, Wednesday, June 17th, Jacob Green's Dream Project at the Rose Bowl from 5 to 7. Later tonight, a jazz jam at 10 o'clock at the Rose Bowl. Thursday, June 18th, the Broadmoor Quartet at Baxter's American Grill in Champaign from 6 to 9 p.m. Also on Thursday, the Afro-Caribbean Jazz Collective at the Rose Bowl at 8 p.m. Friday, June 19th, Jeff Helgeson and Friends at the Rose Bowl from 5 to 7. Monday, June 22nd, Leon Lewis Nickel performing solo piano at the Rose Bowl from 5:30 to 7:30. And Tuesday, June 23rd, the TRS Trio at the Rose Bowl from 5 to 7. That's Emma Taylor, Kurt Reeder, and Ian Shepherd. Once again, that info is at cujazz.org. Got about half an hour of jazz to go this morning, then Lori's in with 2.5 hours of the blues, so stay tuned. Wrapping up my tribute to the late, great Sonny Rollins, who passed away at the age of 95 on May 25th. This is the second of two parts. Gonna close out with a few more tracks from the different Roadshow volumes. This is from Roadshows Volume 2. We're gonna hear the tune Rain Check.

There was Sonny Rollins from his release Roadshows Volume 2. We just heard the tune Rain Check, recorded in September 2010 at the Beacon Theater in New York. Sonny Rollins tenor sax, Roy Hargrove trumpet, Russell Malone guitar, Bob Cranshaw bass, Kobe Watkins on drums, Sammy Figueroa on percussion. You are listening to WEFT Champaign, 90.1 FM. That's about it for the Wednesday morning prayer meeting today. Got time for a couple more tunes, and then Lori's in with 2.5 hours of the blues, so stay tuned. Hopefully you enjoyed the tribute to the late, great Sonny Rollins. Right now, here's something from Sonny Rollins' Roadshows Volume 3. We're going to hear Don't Stop the Carnival. ¶¶

That was Sonny Rollins on tenor sax, Clifton Anderson trombone, Peter Bernstein guitar, Bob Cranshaw on bass, Kobe Watkins on drums, Sammy Figueroa on percussion, recorded in 2012 in France. Don't Stop the Carnival, from the Sonny Rollins release Roadshows Volume 3. We're going to close out now with two tracks from Sonny Rollins' release Holding the Stage, Roadshows Volume 4. First up, Mixed Emotions from 2012 with Sonny Rollins on tenor sax, Saul Rubin on guitar. Then we're going to hear the tune entitled Keep Hold of Yourself. And that features Sonny Rollins on tenor sax, Clifton Anderson on trombone, Stephen Scott on piano, Bob Cranshaw on bass, Harold Summey Jr. on drums, Victor Seyoun on percussion. This was recorded in Paris, October of 1996.

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0: her. Oh, yeah, she wouldn't have left at all.
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I was born with the blues. I tell you something, friend, it ain't no joke. 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

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My hair's a-rising, my flesh begin to crow. I had a dream last night, babe. Another mule in my doggone store. And if some people said these Big Bill blues ain't bad, now some people said these Big Bill blues ain't bad. Lord, it must not have been them Big Bill blues they had.

0: don't want you to get sidetracked out there. Don't forget, don't go so far. You understand what I'm saying? Because it's okay to be who you are and do what you want to do. It's nothing wrong being yourself. But you gotta respect yourself and respect others too. One thing about it, when others realize that you respect yourself, they will learn to respect you. Listen, do what I did. I had a revelation too.
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And that is true. We've had some people give CARS, and it works out really well.

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Grant your blessings so that the path may clarify confusion. Grant your blessings so that confusion may dawn as wisdom.

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0: What'd you say? You want to hear Dump That Chump?
1: Yeah.
0: So what you want to hear?
1: Dump That Chump.
0: So what you want to hear?
2: Dump That Chump.
0: Yeah, keep it like that.

0: This is National Native News. I'm Jill Freitas. Grand Staircase Escalante National Monument has been the target of Utah Republican Senator Mike Lee. He's been looking to undo a Biden-era resource management plan meant to focus on conservation and consultation with tribes. That effort has failed for now. KJZZ's Gabriel Pietrasio has more.
1: Using the Congressional Review Act, lawmakers on Capitol Hill could have killed the plan with a simple majority vote from the Senate floor. But that 60-day window has closed.
2: Some people think it's a win, and I suppose in some sense it is, but I don't feel excited about it because I do think there's more coming. We've just thrown away something that could be another weapon.
1: Eric Stanfield is senior anthropologist with the Navajo Nation Heritage and Historic Preservation Department. He helped shape this years-long process. An executive order could still downsize this national monument, significant to Navajos, Hopis, Zunis, Utes, and Paiutes. Together, they formed an intertribal coalition.
2: Having to respond to this really strengthened the coalition. It bonded the group a little bit better. We organize, and that's going to persist.
1: For National Native News, I'm Gabriel Pietrasio.
0: Authorities are looking for methods to close gaps preventing justice from being served when violent crimes happen on reservation settings. Now, the FBI, ATF, and tribal law enforcement are doubling down on these efforts. SDPB's CJ Keene reports.
3: They're calling it Operation Ballistic Backlog, and it falls under the ongoing effort Operation Steadfast Promise, which is aiming to solve cases that have troubled reservations and Native communities for decades. To put it simply, firearms leave something of a ballistic fingerprint, which can be traced if and only if prior uses of that firearm are documented into an ATF database. At the Rapid City FBI branch office, FBI agent Christopher Dotson goes into detail.
4: In South Dakota, Operation Ballistic Backlog is an initiative that is unique to the Pine Ridge Reservation. This initiative came about when we recognized an opportunity to work with our partners from the Oglala Sioux Tribe, Department of Public Safety, who had hundreds of firearms in their custody that we could help test against evidence found at various crime scenes. And this cache of weapons could be tested and entered into the ATF's National Integrated Ballistic Information Network, known as NIBIN.
3: Dotson is the special agent in charge of the Minneapolis field office, which covers Minnesota and the Dakotas.
4: What makes this initiative exciting is the potential to connect these guns to the unresolved crimes on the Pine Ridge Reservation and elsewhere.
3: This comes as the FBI announced a new reward for information in the search for a suspect in the death of 6-year-old Logan Warrior Goings, who was murdered in his Oglala family home.
4: Weeks later, a gun firing the same kind of ammunition used in Logan's murder was located well away from the crime scene. Ballistic testing connected that gun to the murder of little Logan. And that is a key piece of evidence. Last week, the FBI announced a $50,000 reward for information leading to the arrest and conviction of the person or persons responsible for Logan's senseless murder. Somebody out there knows something.
3: In total, over 500 firearms are now slated to be tested for potential links to cases across the nation. For National Native News, I'm CJ Keene in Rapid City.
0: And I'm Jill Freitas.

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0: This hour of programming is brought to you in part by the listeners of WEFT and That's the Cut Barbershop. Located in Mahomet, That's the Cut is a retro barbershop offering professional haircuts and shaves. That's the Cut Barbershop, 601 East Main Street in Mahomet, 217-855-9673, and on Facebook or the Booksy app. That's the Cut Barbershop.
1: Deirdre found the hunter in a wide clearing in the forest. He was a young knight of the Red Branch, with grey, certain eyes. The canopy of tall oaks spread overhead, the branches reaching together but not quite touching. Deirdre was compelled by a force she had never known before. She went near to him. From the corner of her eye, she saw the sunbeams of light streaming downward, though they seemed to her to shoot from the earth towards the sky. Her heart throbbed in her chest as she drew her face to his own. She waited a moment, then she gently kissed him. Stepping away, Deirdre quietly spoke this speech. "I saw you in a vision. I will run away with you and love you forever. My kiss is against the king's rule, and I have come away from my mistress without permission. At the new moon, they will take me to his palace to be his wife. You must take me away from here." The hunter looked at her and he spoke. "I am Nish, the eldest of the sons of Uisnech." He had never seen such beauty. As he spoke, he trembled, for he realized who he now held in his arms. "Do you not remember the druid's prophecy? There is still time for you to return." "I value this one moment more than 10 lifetimes with Connachar." Deirdre looked into Nish's eyes, and he there decided. He gave her his love. They ran together to find Nish's brothers, Alan and Arden, who welcomed Deirdre, but feared for their brother's safety. They together decided to leave that night, so they gathered provisions and left in a hurry, going into exile by sea to Alba, that is, Scotland.

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The National Weather Service in Lincoln has issued a severe thunderstorm warning for southeastern Logan County, Piatt County, DeWitt County, southeastern McLean County, northern Macon County, until 4:45 p.m. At 3:41 p.m., severe thunderstorms were located along a line extending from near Haworth to near Beeson, moving east at 55 miles per hour. Expected hazards include 60 miles per hour wind gusts and quarter-size hail. This is a radar-indicated threat. The following impacts are expected. Hail damage to vehicles is expected. Expect wind damage to roofs, siding, and trees. Severe thunderstorms will be near Clinton, Wakulla, Kenny, Chestnut, and Beeson around 3:45 p.m. Farmer City, Maroa, and Weldon around 3:55 p.m. to land around 4 p.m. Other locations in the path of these severe thunderstorms include Argenta, Mansfield, Cisco, Monticello, Whiteheath, Bement, and Ivesdale. This includes the following highways: Interstate 72 between mile markers 142 and 173. Interstate 74 between mile markers 148 and 168. This also includes Clinton Lake State Recreation Area and Weldon Springs State Park.

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National Weather Service in Lincoln has issued a tornado warning for central Piatt County, southeastern DeWitt County, southwestern Champaign County, north central Douglas County, northeastern Macon County, until 5 p.m. At 4:08 p.m., a severe thunderstorm capable of producing a tornado was located over Cisco, or near Monticello, moving east at 60 miles per hour. Expected hazards include tornado and half-dollar size hail. This is a radar-indicated threat. The following impacts are expected. Flying debris will be dangerous to those caught without shelter. Mobile homes will be damaged or destroyed. Damage to roofs, windows, and vehicles will occur. Tree damage is likely. This dangerous storm will be near Monticello around 4:15 p.m. Ibsdale around 4:20 p.m. Tolono and Sadorus around 4:25 p.m. Other locations in the path of this tornadic thunderstorm include Pasodum, Willard Airport, and Philo. This includes the following highways: Interstate 57 between mile markers 213 and 233. Interstate 72 between mile markers 154 and 173.

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0: From Belfast in the north of Ireland, this is Democracy Now!
1: Today, a federal indictment was unsealed, charging 15 defendants with conspiracy to impede or injure federal officers and other charges related to efforts of two Minneapolis-based Antifa groups that violently opposed the enforcement of federal law in our state.
0: Federal prosecutors in Minnesota are the latest to pursue serious criminal charges against anti-ICE protesters nationwide, alleging in Minneapolis activist opposition to Operation Metro Surge was an Antifa-linked conspiracy. We'll go to Minneapolis. Then, what will the U.S.-Iran deal mean for Lebanon?
2: No, I'm not happy with the way Israel has handled themselves with Lebanon and with Hezbollah. They should have been able to do the job faster. It just goes on forever. And when that happens, it throws a negative light on the big deal, and that's the deal with Iran.
0: We'll go to Tel Aviv to speak with political analyst Uri Goldberg. And finally, I'll be joined here in Belfast in the north of Ireland by journalist and filmmaker Sean Murray. His latest film is about the killings of journalists in Lebanon. It's called Journicide.
3: It's a play on words, obviously, because we have the deliberate targeting of not only health workers and journalists in Gaza, but that Gaza model. You know, that doctrine is now being applied to Lebanon. So I thought Journicide was very, very fitting because he's a deliberate targeting of journalists. It's about the silencing of the truth. And what I wanted to do was bring a human story. I wanted to bring a face. I wanted to bring a human aspect to that story.
0: We'll also talk about Sean Murray's many years making films on the history and politics of the north of Ireland. All that and more coming up. Welcome to Democracy Now!, democracynow.org, The War and Peace Report. I'm Amy Goodman. Israel is continuing to bomb Lebanon, killing at least four people, despite calls by President Trump for Israeli Prime Minister Benjamin Netanyahu to be more responsible in Lebanon. Iran's accused Israel of violating the truce in Lebanon 84 times since the U.S. and Iran agreed to a memorandum of understanding to end the war in Iran and the region. While the text of the U.S.-Iran deal has not been made public, CNN says it's obtained the full 14-point agreement. The first point calls for a, quote, immediate and permanent end to the war on all fronts, including Lebanon, unquote. Iran's foreign minister, Abbas Araghchi, spoke in Tehran on Tuesday.
4: The end of the war also includes the end of occupation. Without the withdrawal of Israeli forces from the territories they have occupied in the war, a full end to the war has not been achieved, and any military attack by the Zionist regime on Lebanon from now on, as well as the continued occupation of Lebanese territories from now on, will, in our view, be considered a violation of the Memorandum of Understanding.
0: The U.S. and Iran are expected to formally sign the deal in the Swiss resort of Bürgenstock on Friday. Overnight, G7 leaders meeting in the French Alps issued a declaration supporting the U.S.-Iran deal, even though the text of the deal has not been released. In other news from Lebanon, an Israeli drone on Monday struck a journalist with the Iranian outlet Press TV while he was reporting from southern Lebanon. Hadi Hotet was reporting on camera at the time of the attack.
5: I'm in the center of Kfar Tibnit right now. The entrance of Kfar Tibnit from this side, an artillery strike just targeted the area behind me, as you can see. There is heavy drone activity in the vicinity. And of course, the destruction, the amount of destruction is very strong. There is, the Israelis did try to destroy the entire area.
0: The journalist, Hadi Hotet, survived the attack, but was hit by 6 pieces of shrapnel. Later in the show, we'll look more at Israel's targeting of journalists with Sean Murray, director of the new documentary, Journocide, The War on Truth. It's premiering here at Docs Ireland Festival in Belfast on Thursday. Israel's Supreme Court's rejected an appeal by Dr. Hussam Abu Safia, the prominent Palestinian doctor from Gaza, who's been detained without charge for over 500 days. The court said its decision to continue Dr. Abu Safia's imprisonment is based on, quote, confidential materials withheld from Abu Safia and his legal team. Dr. Abu Safia was moved to solitary confinement 2 weeks ago. Last week, his family said they fear he's being tortured in Israeli detention after the doctor appeared by video link at a court hearing. Prior to his detention, Dr. Abu Safia served as a pediatrician and director of the Kamel Adwan Hospital in northern Gaza. The U.S. military's carried out another deadly strike on a boat in the eastern Pacific. U.S. Southern Command said the strike killed one person while 2 others survived. The U.S. military claimed the boat was engaged in drug trafficking, but once again offered no evidence. The U.S. has killed more than 200 people in over 60 boat strikes since last September. The Intercepts reported a high-ranking Pentagon officer admitted during a recent classified briefing that some of the casualties in at least one of the boat strikes may have been victims of human trafficking, not drug smugglers. In Minneapolis, federal prosecutors have announced charges against 15 anti-ICE activists who took part in protests against the Trump administration's deadly immigration crackdown in the Twin Cities earlier this year. The 15 people are accused of being part of an anti-fascist or Antifa group that, quote, violently oppose immigration law enforcement, unquote. The indictment names 2 groups, Direct Action Minnesota and Black Cat Workers Collective. Last fall, the Trump administration categorized Antifa as a domestic terror organization, even though Antifa is not an actual group. Protests took place Tuesday outside the federal courthouse in St. Paul after the charges were announced. U.S. Marshals responded by deploying pepper spray and aerosol grenades. We'll go to Minneapolis after headlines. Protests broke out Tuesday in Mississippi, 2 days after police in the city of Senatobia fatally shot a 1-year-old black boy named Cohen Wiley while responding to a shoplifting call at Walmart. Eyewitnesses said the boy's mother and a family friend were seen leaving the store carrying the boy along with a package of diapers. Police then opened fire on their car as it tried to leave the parking lot, killing the baby and critically injuring the other woman. Civil rights attorney Ben Crump is now representing the family. Crump said, quote, his mother, who has not been charged with any crime, says she was trying to communicate to officers that there was a baby in the car. They fired anyway, leading to the death of an innocent 1-year-old, Ben Crump said. The officer who shot the baby has been placed on leave. The Department of Justice is moving to block an NAACP lawsuit against Elon Musk's artificial intelligence company, XAI. The NAACP sued Musk's company for violating the Clean Air Act by running dozens of unpermitted gas-burning turbines in Mississippi to fuel a massive data center in Memphis. On Monday, the Justice Department said the lawsuit should be thrown out because it violates national security by, quote, seeking to shut off the power supply for artificial intelligence innovation that supports the Department of War's military operations, unquote. The FBI says it disrupted a plot to attack the recent UFC fight at the White House. 5 people have been arrested so far, including a 19-year-old man who said the goal was to jumpstart a revolution. The FBI claims that people had plotted to launch explosive-loaded drones during the wrestling event and then use snipers to gun down people fleeing the initial attack. Law enforcement was tipped off about the plot when the teenager's mother called police last week concerned about her son's recent purchase of firearms and his online communications with a group of people who'd represented themselves as ex-military who shared an ultra-religious Christian ideology. In news from Sudan, the United Nations reports drone strikes in Sudan have killed more than 1,000 civilians in the first months of the year. Both the Sudanese armed forces and the paramilitary rapid support forces have carried out drone strikes as the war has expanded. According to the UN, 16 drone strikes have hit health centers. In other news from the region, Medecins Sans Frontières, Doctors Without Borders, has confirmed it's dismissed 18 staff members as part of an internal investigation into aid workers in Chad accused of sexually exploiting and abusing Sudanese refugee women and girls. An internal report by MSF uncovered 59 cases of alleged abuse. The Guardian newspaper has revealed a U.S. strike in Somalia last November killed at least 12 civilians, including 8 children and a pregnant woman. Despite the high civilian death toll, The Guardian reports the U.S. military neither opened an investigation nor publicly acknowledged that civilians were killed. Since returning to office, President Trump has waged a largely secret war in Somalia, bombing Somalia at an unprecedented rate. Last year, the U.S. carried out 123 airstrikes in Somalia, more than double the previous record. In health news, the Africa Centers for Disease Control and Prevention's warning the Ebola outbreak in the Democratic Republic of Congo could become the worst in history. The number of confirmed cases in the DRC has increased to 837, the official death toll nearly 200. The Africa CDC said more money is needed to trace potential infections to help halt the spread. In the United States, several counties in Texas have declared a state of disaster after the U.S. Department of Agriculture detected a dozen cases of New World screwworm in cattle, goats, and a dog. The parasite feeds off the flesh of warm-blooded animals and is often fatal. It was detected in a Texas calf on June 3rd, the first domestic screwworm infestation since the parasite was eradicated in the U.S. 60 years ago. In response, the Republican governor, Greg Abbott, announced plans to release hundreds of millions of genetically altered sterile flies in an effort to eradicate screwworm. Meanwhile, the Trump administration's tapped Agriculture Secretary Brooke Rollins to lead the federal response to the crisis.
6: To want to continue to ensure this does not affect the food supply system. This is not a virus. It is not a disease. It is a pest. And so we obviously are treating it as such.
0: According to a report by the food and agriculture news source AgriPulse, sweeping cuts to USAID by Elon Musk's so-called DOGE, the Department of Government Efficiency, last year included a program dedicated to tracking and preventing the spread of screwworm across the U.S.-Mexico border. Voters went to the polls in Oklahoma, Alabama, and Georgia Tuesday. In Georgia, the Trump-backed Congressman Mike Collins won the Republican Senate primary, defeating Derek Dooley, who'd been backed by Georgia's Governor Brian Kemp. Collins will face off against Democratic Senator John Ossoff in November. Meanwhile, the billionaire Rick Jackson, who won the Republican governor's race, defeating Burt Jones, who is backed by Trump. Jackson spent more than $100 million on the race. He'll face former Atlanta Mayor Keisha Lance Bottoms in November's general election for Georgia's governor. And in California, the Sacramento Metropolitan Cable Television Commission has voted unanimously to fully fund Access Sacramento for the next fiscal year. The nonprofit Community Media Center had faced severe budget cuts due to a dramatic drop in revenue from cable TV subscriptions. To see our recent interview with Joe Barr, executive director of Access Sacramento, the public access TV station, go to democracynow.org. And those are some of the headlines. This is Democracy Now!, democracynow.org, the War and Peace Report. I'm Amy Goodman in Belfast, Northern Ireland. We begin today's show in Minnesota, where federal prosecutors have announced criminal charges against 15 people in connection with anti-ICE protests in the Twin Cities earlier this year. The defendants are accused of, quote, conspiracy to impede or injure federal officers, unquote, during Trump's so-called Operation Metro Surge, which saw the deployment of thousands of federal immigration agents to Minnesota. Two U.S. citizens were killed by agents in the crackdown, Renee Good and Alex Preti, the VA nurse. The federal indictment names two organizations, Direct Action Minnesota and the Black Cat Workers Collective, which federal prosecutors have accused without evidence of having links to anti-fascist or Antifa groups. Last fall, President Trump categorized Antifa as a domestic terror organization, even though Antifa is not an actual group. Protests took place Tuesday outside the federal courthouse in St. Paul after the charges were announced. U.S. Marshals responded by deploying pepper spray and aerosol grenades. This is civil rights attorney Nakima Levy Armstrong, who's facing federal charges herself over an anti-ICE church protest in January.
7: With the 15 people who were arrested this morning for standing up, we have to continue to stand up for them. They put their necks on the lines. They put their bodies on the lines. They put their jobs on the line to stand up for freedom, justice, and equality. We need to be standing up for them. We need to be standing up for the Righteous 39. And we need to be standing up for the hundreds of other people still facing state and federal charges for standing up against fascism and authoritarianism.
0: That was civil rights attorney Nakima Levy Armstrong, who was arrested earlier this year for participating in an anti-ICE demonstration at City's Church in St. Paul, where one of the pastors worked for ICE. For more, we go to Minneapolis, where we're joined by Bruce Nestor, past president of the National Lawyers Guild and a criminal defense and immigration attorney. He represents one of the 15 defendants. Bruce, thanks so much for joining us. Can you explain these charges, and did they come as a surprise to you?
8: Good morning, Amy. These charges really did not come as a surprise. Here in Minnesota, we stand up and support people that stood up to ICE. As Nakima Levy Armstrong said, they were fighting for justice and democracy and opposing this brutal invasion. And so the fact that the U.S. Attorney's Office is trying to bring new charges against these individuals is not a surprise. It's part of their attempt to reframe a narrative and to claim that the federal agents were performing lawful functions and under attack when everything we saw on the ground was different. And so whether people were monitoring ICE, documenting, photographing, following, blowing whistles, or quite frankly, even impeding ICE, we stand in their corner and we support them here in Minnesota because they were here protecting our community.
0: So tell us about your own client, one of 15, and what does it mean to be charged with conspiracy? And the fact that the Trump administration has put Antifa, not a clear group, but they call it one, on the terrorist list. What does it mean to say that these people represent Antifa organizations?
8: All 15 of the defendants are members of the community, active in mutual aid, union members, workers, neighbors, people who are off, many of them well known. My particular client is a special education teacher, and all of them were involved in activities to try to respond to this federal invasion. What we're seeing is this attempt from this national security memorandum last September is to try to break off and isolate groups of people by labeling them domestic terrorists, by labeling them Antifa, and trying to allow federal government to target and repress certain groups of people based on these allegations. And one of the ways to do that is with this conspiracy charge. Conspiracy is a prosecutor's tool that allows them to try to hold everybody in a group accountable for what they claim a certain individual may have done. And what we see in this 94-page indictment is these references to speaking tours that people went on, describing what they were seeing in Minnesota. One individual is charged with stalking just for following an ICE agent with no threats, no other behavior, just following an ICE agent. So the conspiracy is really an attempt to broaden the net of federal law enforcement and to expand the ability of the federal government to target our movement and to foster repression.
0: So let's be clear. These 15 people have been charged, but the people who were responsible for the shooting deaths of Renee Good and Alex Preti have not been charged, and the federal government is not cooperating with state officials in investigating their deaths?
8: That's correct. The U.S. Attorney's Office here in Minnesota has done nothing to investigate and hold accountable the killers of Renee Good and Alex Preti. They have done everything they can to frustrate that an investigation of that nature. They haven't done anything to hold ICE officers accountable for the widespread violence that we saw committed by federal agents, dragging people out of their cars, dragging people with disabilities out of their cars, breaking windows, spreading tear gas in residential neighborhoods. This is the same U.S. Attorney's Office that brought charges against 36 people in January. Over half of those charges have been dismissed outright. Another 11 are on agreements where the charges will be dismissed if people behave for 6 months. There's a complete failure of this U.S. Attorney's Office to hold the real perpetrators of violence accountable. And in fact, the U.S. Attorney's Office experienced mass resignations in January of this year when the U.S. Attorney for Minnesota, Daniel Rosen, wanted to investigate Renee Good's family and friends for Antifa links instead of investigating her killer.
0: So, as you referred to, the Justice Department also charged six people in Illinois with conspiracy over protests last year at the Broadview Jail. But the government later dropped the charges amidst revelations of serious prosecutorial misconduct. Kat Ubagazala, one of the six charged at Broadview, she was also running for Congress at the time, posted this on social media Tuesday about the charges in Minnesota. She wrote, quote, "As the government raids Antifa groups," quote unquote, "in Minneapolis with the same charges levied against myself and the rest of the Broadview Six, we need to be asking how they got this indictment. And as charges hopefully get dropped, we must remember the process is the punishment," end quote. We interviewed Kat earlier this month, right after the charges against her were dropped. This is some of what she said.
9: The administration wants to make you fear speaking out. They want to make you fear the secret police and the idea that if you disagree with them, that you could not just face prosecution, but a lot worse. But that's the thing. There's a lot more of us than there are of them. And this case has shown in spectacular fashion, because we saw it to the end, how the government is not just being incompetent, but outright insidious in the prosecution of regular citizens.
0: So if you can tell us, Bruce Nestor, about the significance of the Broadview case, the judge was furious when she got the transcripts of the grand jury hearings. The grand jury originally voted not to indict the six. And then people were disqualified for their opposition. This, usually you don't see these grand jury transcripts. Now they have been made public. If you can explain, is this a continuation of that? All the charges were dropped. But as Kat said, the process is the punishment. what happened to these six people when they're taking on the federal government for a year.
8: Yeah, the Broadview 6 is really the most egregious example of misconduct by the U.S. Attorney's Office that we've seen in terms of the misconduct in front of the grand jury. And normally that type of misconduct is hidden from view because we don't get to see the grand jury transcripts. What we're really seeing is an expansion of these conspiracy charges across the country. I think the first one was in Plainview, Texas, for this noise demonstration outside a ICE detention facility, where it was expanded to prosecute all members of a political collective in the Dallas-Fort Worth area. We saw the use of conspiracy charges in Spokane, Washington, to prosecute multiple people who were really only acting at a demonstration together without any evidence of an agreement or a conspiracy. And I think Kat is right. The point of this is to spread fear, to try to divide us, and to try to get people to say these are the bad people, and but we also have to pull out, or we may get lumped into this group of people. So it's to spread fear and to encourage people not to stand up to ICE, and then it's to punish the people put into these federal prosecutions. Again, in Minnesota, two-thirds of the cases they've brought so far have been dismissed. But the financial toll, the toll on people's mental health, just the grinding process of taking on the federal government, being charged with a crime, the fear for your future, again, that's all part of making it so difficult for the people charged that they then send a message to other people, don't stand up to the brutality, the authoritarianism, and the growing fascism of the federal government.
0: Bruce Nestor, we want to thank you for being with us, past president of the National Lawyers Guild, criminal defense and immigration attorney in Minneapolis, represents one of the Minneapolis of 15 who have been charged by the federal government for anti-ICE activity. Up next, what will the U.S.-Iran deal mean for Israel's war on Lebanon? We go to Tel Aviv to speak with Ori Goldberg. Stay with us.

0: Streets of Minneapolis, Bruce Springsteen performing at Democracy Now's 30th anniversary event in the historic Riverside Church in Harlem. This is Democracy Now!, democracynow.org, The War and Peace Report. I'm Amy Goodman. We're broadcasting from Belfast in the north of Ireland. The G7 summit continues in Evian-les-Bains, in the Alps in France. France with world leaders praising President Trump's so-called strong leadership amidst his tentative peace agreement with Iran. But questions linger about what's actually in the deal before the United States and Iran are scheduled to sign the MOU, the Memorandum of Understanding, in Switzerland on Friday. While the text of the U.S.-Iran deal has not been made public, CNN says it's obtained the full 14-point agreement. The first point calls for a, quote, immediate and permanent end to the war on all fronts, including Lebanon, unquote. Iran's accused Israel of violating the ceasefire in Lebanon at least 84 times in the days after Tehran reached the tentative deal to end the U.S. war. Iran's Foreign Minister Abbas Araghchi spoke from Tehran Tuesday.
1: The end of the war also includes the end of occupation. Without the withdrawal of Israeli forces from the territories they have occupied in the war, a full end to the war has not been achieved, and any military attack by the Zionist regime on Lebanon from now on, as well as the continued occupation of Lebanese territories from now on, will, in our view, be considered a violation of the Memorandum of Understanding.
0: Iranian officials warned of a harsh response if Israel continues to escalate after Israeli forces killed another four people in Lebanon. President Trump's criticized Israeli Prime Minister Benjamin Netanyahu, saying the Israeli leader has to be more responsible in Lebanon. Following news of the proposed U.S.-Iran deal, far-right Israeli National Security Minister Itamar Ben-Gvir said on social media, quote, Trump's agreement does not bind us. Israel is not subject to the United States. We are an independent and sovereign nation. My position is clear. We are not partners to this agreement with Iran. That does not ensure our security, and it doesn't bind us in any way, Ben-Gvir said. Meanwhile, Prime Minister Netanyahu's threatened Israeli forces will continue to occupy southern Lebanon in defiance of any ceasefire deal. For more on Israel's response, we go to Israel, to Tel Aviv, where we're joined by Ori Goldberg, Israeli political analyst and scholar, has written extensively on Iran and Israel. Ori, thanks for joining us again. Can you respond to what Ben-Gvir and Netanyahu are saying and what this deal that you, as far as you understand it, is all about between the U.S. and Iran?
2: Well, first of all, I think the most important aspect of the deal is what it's not about, and it's not about Israel. In that sense, both Ben-Gvir and Netanyahu are right, but to their own detriment, not as proof of their achievements. Israel was not included in the discussions. Israel asked to see an advanced draft of the MOU and was denied. This is an agreement between the United States and Iran, and it's based on Trump's interests and the Islamic Republic's interests. Israel is not a part of it. Does that mean that Israel is not bound by it? Ben-Gvir is a dyed-in-the-wool populist. All he wants to do is set things on fire and sit back and enjoy the flames and stick it to Israel's Palestinian citizens as well as to Israel's Palestinian objects as frequently as possible. Any statements from him are not worth the paper that they're published on, if they're still published on paper. As far as Netanyahu is concerned, he is the leader of the country. But he has not completely detached himself from the United States. He can't afford to do that because he knows the truth. Israel can't do this alone. Israel cannot operate in Lebanon alone if it has invoked the ire of the world and specifically Washington towards it. The EU is just looking eagerly for an opportunity to sanction Israel, to review the Articles of Association with Israel, to show Trump that for once they're speaking the same language as he is. And I don't think Israel really has one significant ally left, which is, of course, Israel's doing because it has consistently and emphatically burned all of its bridges over the past year or so. So I really do think that the most important aspect of this agreement, other than American-Iranian cooperation, is that Israel is not seen as a regional axis, as a force for stabilization, or simply as an entity that must be recognized no matter what. Israel is just not in the game.
0: So the assessment by Trump that Netanyahu showed no judgment in ordering a strike on Beirut has been seized upon by Netanyahu's political rivals, also media commentators, ahead of the election that's scheduled in Israel for October. What's the current political landscape in Israel? And as Netanyahu faces this growing friction with Trump and Israel's most powerful military ally, of course, the United States, can you talk about the pressure he's facing within his own Likud party and where he stands? Is this shifting the Israeli population?
2: To the best of my understanding, the answer would be a resounding no. It's not shifting Israel's population. It's actually, and I think this is an interesting bit of the conundrum that you described, it's actually making Netanyahu and his policies seem even more inevitable. Because when his rivals criticize him, regardless whether they do it from the left or from the right, the only criticism that they have is, you weren't strong enough. You didn't do enough to secure Israel's future. You didn't do enough to calm Israelis in the north, which means create a strip of land that is completely empty of Lebanese, not just of Hezbollah. And when Israeli politicians are saying this, what they're actually saying is that Netanyahu's basic assumption, only war and hopefully forever war, makes Israel safe, that assumption is correct. So actually, this is not bad for Netanyahu. As his rivals struggle to put forth some kind of alternative position, the only alternative they can offer or seem to be willing to offer is an alternative that says, we would have done it better. What would they have done better? They would have managed the war better. They would have been stronger. They would have been able to create better cooperation with Trump. They would not have been so disrespectful. But all of this goes to Netanyahu's management capabilities, not to the principle at stake. When it comes to the principle at stake, there's a broad, broad consensus in Israeli Jewish society. And you can define it in various ways. One would be Jewish blood.
3: The National Weather Service in Lincoln has issued a severe thunderstorm warning for northeastern Christian County, northeastern Sangamon County, Moultrie County, northwestern Shelby County, Hyatt County, south central DeWitt County, Macon County, until 5:45 p.m. At 4:49 p.m., severe thunderstorms were located along a line extending from near Maroa to near Niantic to near Dawson, moving east at 50 miles per hour. Expected hazards include 60 miles per hour wind gusts and quarter-size hail. This is a radar-indicated threat. The following impacts are expected. Hail damage to vehicles is expected. Expect wind damage to roofs, siding, and trees. Severe thunderstorms will be near Decatur, Forsyth, Harristown, Argenta, Heliopolis, Orianna, Niantic, Mechanicsburg, Mount Auburn, and Cisco around 4:55 p.m. Mount Zion, Cerro Gordo, Long Creek, and Decatur Airport around 5 p.m. Monticello around 5:05 p.m. Other locations in the path of these severe thunderstorms include Beaumont, Blue Mound, Macon, Hammond, Ivesdale, Dalton City, Atwood, Lovington, and Arthur. This includes Interstate 72 between mile markers 107 and 168. This also includes Lincoln Trail Homestead State Park and Memorial, Spitlerwood State Natural Area, and Shelbyville State Fish and Wildlife Area.
0: Ask you, Uri Goldberg, about Israeli Defense Minister Israel Katz saying Israeli troops will stay indefinitely in Lebanon and the Gaza Strip. Can you talk about Israel's treatment of Lebanon and Gaza?
2: Israel is trying to do to Lebanon what it has been doing to Gaza for nearly 3 years now, or at least to the part of Lebanon that is in close proximity to Israel. is trying to destroy it, raze it to the ground, leave nothing standing, and thereby provide security for the Israeli north. I don't think Israel is gearing up towards an invasion of Lebanon. I'm sure that there are people on the hard Israeli right who would rejoice at such an invasion, but my understanding from both military and political circles is that this is not the plan that's being considered. As far as Gaza goes, Israel seems to be perpetrating a new status quo where Palestinians don't get enough food, where the humane conditions are deteriorating. Palestinians are open to disease, they're open to vermin. Palestinians are dying by the dozens every day, not just from Israeli bombings, but from Israeli-induced chaos, because they're still living in the rubble, basically, without Israel allowing them any kind of systematic reconstruction. But I do want to stress that Israel is doing this, or the fact that Israel is doing this, is, in my mind, a proof of Israel's weakness. All Israel can do is destroy or harm or kill. Now, a lot of blood will be shed by Israel, a lot of blood that should not have been shed because the world was too lenient, because the world wanted to give Israel some freedom of action, some leeway. But again, to the best of my understanding, Trump's had enough. He hasn't had enough because he cares about the Palestinians or about Lebanon. He's had enough of Netanyahu's disrespect. He's had enough of the notion that it's actually Netanyahu who's calling the shots. He's very sensitive to the conspiracy theories that are rife, suggesting that Netanyahu is blackmailing him through some sort of covert Epstein finding, or I don't know, whatever else he has on him, or simply denying him money from the Adelson family or whatever. Trump has had enough. He feels that he is not just within his rights, but within a general comfort zone to berate Netanyahu. And I think he's right. I think the EU agrees with him. I think China agrees with him. I don't think there's anybody in the world who sees Netanyahu as a trusted leader. Last thing I want to say about our defense minister, he's a hollow trumpet. He echoes his master's voice. He's not responsible for any kind of serious initiative. While he has some authority, he really does not call the shots on either policy or even day-to-day action. He's, pardon the use of the expression, a blowhard.
0: Ori Goldberg, I want to thank you for being with us. Israeli political analyst, scholar in Tel Aviv, written extensively on Iran and Israel. Coming up, genocide, the war on truth. We'll be joined by filmmaker Sean Murray to talk about his film on the targeting of journalists in Lebanon and more. Joining us here in Belfast in the north of Ireland. Stay with us.

0: Farewell to My Love by Patrick Campbell Lyons. This is Democracy Now!, democracynow.org, the War and Peace Report. I'm Amy Goodman. We are broadcasting from Belfast in the north of Ireland. Here at Docs Ireland, the film about Democracy Now!, Steal This Story, Please, premiered last night at the Queen's Cinema here in Belfast as on the first night of the film festival. We turn now to Lebanon, where an Israeli drone on Monday struck a journalist with the Iranian outlet Press TV while he was reporting from southern Lebanon. Hadi Hotet was reporting on camera at the time of the attack.
1: I'm in the center of Kfar Tibnit right now. The entrance of Kfar Tibnit from this side, an artillery strike just targeted the area behind me. As you can see, there is heavy drone activity in the vicinity. And of course, the destruction, the amount of destruction is very strong. There is the Israelis did try to destroy the entire area.
0: The journalist Hadi Hotet survived the attack but was hit by six pieces of shrapnel. Over 260 journalists and media workers have been killed by Israel in Gaza since October 7, 2023. With Israel's latest and ongoing assault on Lebanon, the death toll of journalists there has reached 29. Irish filmmaker Sean Murray investigated the killings of four of those journalists. On March 28th, journalists Ali Shoaib and brother and sister Fatima and Mohammed Fatouni were killed all together in an Israeli drone strike on their car. On April 22nd, Amal Khalil was injured in an airstrike and died from her injuries after waiting for hours inside a bomb building as rescuers awaited clearance from Israeli forces to reach her. Sean Murray's new feature documentary, premiering here in Belfast at Docs Ireland, is called Journicide, The War on Truth. This is a clip from the trailer.
2: This is not a film about war, but rather a decree to bear witness. It's a film about friendship, love, and the indomitable will of the human spirit. As Lebanon burns, silence has now become the greatest weapon of oppression. This is a tale of those that vowed different. A story.
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0: Is the poet and the poem from the Library of Congress. We're in the studios of the Library of Congress. I'm Grace Cavalieri with three poets who are featured in a new anthology, Mike Maggio, Rose Solari, and Chloe Yelena Miller are three of the poets who are featured among other poets in this book. Mike is the editor-in-chief, and so what's the name of the book and what's in it?
1: So the name of the book is Al di là del mare, Across the Sea, Contemporary Poetry in a

0: three full-length collections of poetry, and then she has a one-act play, Looking for Guinevere, a novel, A Secret Woman. It is marvelous. You should buy it, and we'll hear more of her credentials after a poem.
1: Thank you, Grace. Two ways to the same place. On the right night, say early autumn, a full or near full moon, we made our own world of it, slipping under the chain-linked sign, park closes at dark. We'd run down the rocks to the water's edge barefoot, slide out of our clothes, and splash in. There was wildness in us and wine, but we weren't stupid. We never let anyone dive drunk. We pledged we'd be friends forever. When we shook the water off, it fell like stars. Now I come here alone in daylight in my rubber-soled shoes, a protein bar in my pocket. I obey the sign, no swimming or diving allowed. I keep to the trail for the sake of my year-old titanium hip and all the new things I know a fall could mean. I sit on the rocks, drink from my reusable water bottle. I wait for myself.
0: And that is Rose. The last time I saw her was just this year on the Folger Shakespeare Theater stage, accompanied by an early music group. And it was a memorable event.
1: The Folger Consort. They're incredible people.
0: It was an incredible, and you were the poet.
1: Yes.
0: The featured poet. It was great. So she's ours today. And here's Chloe. Chloe is a writer and teacher living in Washington. And she's the author of, let me see, three books, two and then a chapbook. Mm-hmm. And she has her B.A. in Italian and Italian literature from Smith, and then an M.F.A. in poetry from Sarah Lawrence. She's the whole package. Let's hear a poem.
2: Thank you, Grace. This poem is Etruscan Bronzes, and it's for my friend Edward Wyckoff Williams. Etruscan Bronzes. Facebook memory. I love you. I miss you. XXXX. With your name typed, of course. No pen preserving your smallest movements, but still you, calling from the archives. It had been too long then, but now? You loved a surprise entrance like those Etruscan bronzes, noses then cheeks emerging from thermal baths, unearthed while visitors soaked. You'd approve of such luxury amidst work, would have posed clean, a close-up in portrait mode, Tuscan background, only a brown and green blur. Those bronze figures from their height of youth, artist's hand concealed by the smoothing of time, gaze upon a far-off horizon, long buried.
0: I love your vowels. Now that's the way to read a poem. Chloe, you've been doing a lot of things with your new book, and you have founded and direct the Brown Bag Lit. That's an online writing group. And also, you teach writing and literature through the University of Maryland's Global Campus. Mm-hmm. Thank you. We'll be hearing more of your poetry. And we met Mike early on, Mike Maggio. He is booking, I'll tell you. He's winning more awards than you can put on the refrigerator. And I'm so happy with with his Italian and bringing us all together, Italian-Americans. You've done a great thing for poetry.
3: Well,
0: let's hear a poem of your own.
3: Oh. I didn't bring any poetry of my own. I brought poetry from some of the Italian
0: How
3: poets.
0: Modest can you get? Well, let's hear a poem.
3: Well, let me just explain why. When I'm doing a project like this, I don't want to put myself into the mix.
0: Understood.
3: I want to highlight everybody else's poetry. Plus, there's all the work that needs to be done. You know, and that really takes up my time. So well,
1: that's so generous. That's so
0: actually, it makes sense also, because
1: yes.
0: otherwise they could accuse him of being self-aggrandizing, mm-hmm. publishing a book to be featured in it, which is not a bad idea. But who am I going to talk
1: down.
0: About
3: So
0: now?
3: I'm going to read a poem by Angelo Colella. Now, Angelo is a very interesting poet. He's from the Naples area, and he's totally bilingual, so he writes in English, and then he translates his own poetry into Italian.
1: Huh.
3: So I'm going to read the English. This is untitled, Angela Colella. The family with a poet says he's a good author. Skill

0: Skilled enough in oral communication, even if he is ill with the same illness as his mother. The outside world talks to him from inside the heart, and every memory lasts only for a million seconds. In the stories he tells about himself, he's just a participant, like in a normal phone call. When he dies, he wakes up with poetry. And that, too, is an opportunity to make poetry. Because death itself cannot come without a direct order from poetry. So when the poet was finally gone, his whole opus revealed to him gently, "I am your new voice now, your new box."
1: Oh, I like that. Wonderful. "I am your new voice now." I like that a lot. We should go to Italy and have a little reunion at Nella's in Florence. Yes.
2: And give a reading
1: in Italy.
0: And get some Bartanian poets.
1: And meet all these wonderful people. This is a good thing you've done. So let us just look at your own poetry, Mike, because you're quite a prominent poet. And just let's hear a little bit about your own portrait. If you look at your work, your own work, in the aggregate, what story do you think you're continuing to tell over and over?
0: Oh, that's an interesting question, and it's a hard one to answer. I think way back, of course, I started writing poetry in high school when I didn't know anything about writing poetry. But I think as I started to grow, I was heavily involved in political poetry. But I think overall now, as I've matured, my poetry speaks through imagery. That is the major, two things that are major to my poetry, imagery and sound. And of course, I'm a linguist, and as a linguist, I know how language works. So that's a very nice combination, being a poet and a linguist.
1: And I wonder what Rose Solari thinks about her poetry. I could sum it up, but let's see if you can. What do you think is going on? We are always telling the same story again and again in our poetry.
2: I think that one thing that I return to more and more as I get older is our unlived lives, the lives that we didn't get to lead.
1: That is hardly true about you.
2: And no, but it's true for my mother. It's true for many of the women who were my ancestors, my Italian women ancestors, for all the beauty of the culture. All four of my grandparents were very poor when they immigrated. There were lots of struggles. My mother was a very gifted pianist and singer and never really got to use that the way she could. So I think a lot about women's unlived lives.
1: Wow.
2: Unnurtured bits. Yeah.
1: That is so true. They never stood a chance. They never stood a chance. There was no door open for them.
2: It would have been impossible for her, for example, to do what I did and get married with the decision not to ever have children.
1: Oh, I mean, that's interesting as well, too.
2: My mother couldn't have done that as a Sicilian American in the 20th century,
1: That's quite a point of view. I know that my mother was considered a domestic in their house. Chloe, how about you? You've lived in Italy a lot, too. Mm-hmm. But how does that influence your poetry? Do you think your poetry is European? How do you describe yourself? What are you talking about in your poems?
3: So I always wrote, and my friend died when we were both 12, and I think I've been writing towards her since then, and not just lives unlived, but holding on to the moments that were lived, and the sort of haunting of memories and keeping them present is a big part of my poetry. And I learned, my family spoke Italian, my mother's grandparents and then her parents somewhat, and then we kind of lost the language through the generations, and I learned it in college, so I came to it late, and I've found great comfort in the grammar of both Italian and English, and I feel like that places some of the hauntings and the moments that are trying to fly away.
1: What a beautiful answer. Mm-hmm. And you're good with landscapes and places too, and things and people. Yeah. So let's hear a good hunk of work. Rose, two at a time, please. They'll get two of Rose.
2: Alrighty.
1: Rose Solari. She has taught writing at many places, including Arizona State University, Virginia Piper Center for Creative Writing, the University of Maryland College Park, St. John's College of Annapolis, the Center for Creative Writing at Oxford University, where she actually commutes back and forth to Oxford and teaches there. And she's a member of the Iris Murdoch Society, which is a primo, really a top-rate 1% scholars in the country are part of this. And here's Rose as a poet.
2: Well, this poem is for my mother's older sister, my Aunt Sarah Verdi, who lived with us the whole time we were growing up, which we were very fortunate to have. And this is called Inheritance. She kept her hats in stacked boxes, never left the house without one and its matching immaculate gloves. Taken out of school at 12 to support her brothers, she became a seamstress doing the fine work. Cuffs and collars for men's jackets, the lace trim on a lady's blouse. She improved everything she touched, rehemming her skirts with lace, replacing the plain blue buttons on a winter coat with a set of red leather twisted to fashionable knots. Her cooking was like that, simple but stretched by her own invention, the need to use everything. Tiny cinnamon buns made from trimmings of pizza dough, or her famous tomato sauce simmered on Saturday afternoons to radio broadcasts from the Metropolitan Opera. Verdi, her favorite, and of his, La Traviata. It was years later, in an elegant restaurant with my new, well-heeled lover, that I realized how little meat she put into the pot. This, I believe, is my aunt's gift to me, the gift of our ancestors, to make, from a threadbare story, a three-act arc of luminous, lasting song, to taste, in a shaving of pork or beef, the exquisite flavor of all we've had to do without.
1: And another.
2: Well, let's get to Mom. This is called Portrait of a Woman Smoking, and it's set in Rome. The first time I went to Italy, one of the things that felt so important to me that I hadn't expected was that I saw my relatives' faces everywhere. I saw people look like me. I saw people look like my mother. Suddenly, everywhere I looked, I felt like I was related to everyone I saw. It was quite striking. But this moment in particular, my mom passed away in 92, so it's been a while. And this moment in particular was quite striking. This is called Portrait of a Woman Smoking. It wasn't just how she closed her eyes, tipped up her head, and clicked the flame to life. Not simply the way she inhaled, greedy, a slight tremor in her long fingers, nor even that familiar profile, the arched nose and cheekbones of her Sicilian blood, but the long-sung sigh, covering an octave, with which she set the smoke tumbling from nose and mouth at once, convinced me that my mother, gone now 2 decades, lived again on this sun-dazzled street. We were at one of those tiny tables that have to be moved sometimes for traffic, and I was using my slight Italian to the delight of the waiter, who clapped for every approximate word, and for my husband, laughing, love sound in any language. When she turned toward it, revealed her burdened, once beautiful face, I thought she might scold, ask just what had taken me so long to visit the land of my ancestors, demand the name of this man, strange to her, who paid happily for my coffee and tiramisu. But of course, we were nothing to her. at last with a shrug that spoke of decades, no, centuries, of hope and disappointment. She stubbed out the filter on one of those ancient stone pots that are everywhere in that city, forever crumbling, forever not quite dust, and went inside. I stretched my coffee as long as I could, but she never came back.
1: Hmm. What a portrait.
2: Thank you.
1: What a portrait. And painterly as well.
2: Oh, I've never forgotten that lady.
1: That's Rose. That is Rose. I'd like to hear some of the Italian as well, because as Mike told us, it's a bilingual book. And we had how many translators? We had Sabina.
0: We had about four or five translators, including myself.
1: Oh, yes. And, you know, Mike, that was a big deal, because then they had to be culled and they had to be parsed. And no translation came out right the first time.
0: But I have to say that Luigi Bonafini, who is the editor of the Journal of Italian Translation, has said that every translation works perfectly.
1: I know, but you combed them. And Sabina Pascarelli, of course, is a champion Italian poetry translator. So give us a poem in English and Italian, if you will, Mike.
0: Okay.
1: And tell us who the person is.
0: Okay, so I'm going to read, and you want me to read the English first?
1: Yeah, okay. Then we'll get it.
0: Okay, so I'm going to read a poem by Maria Luparini, who's an Italian poet, and she is from Genoa. And this is called Beyond the Window, the Sea. My father would sit at the kitchen table. Having finished her work, my mother would pull out her chair and sit beside him silently. This was their life together. We were amazed at their differences, yet we shouted for joy. Only now, as we remember, do we know how silent love can be. And in this empty room, from this lonely table, I recognize myself and understand their honest eyes. And I search for the persistence of things in their place, as if it were they who wander silently around this house. Beyond the window, the sea. I see it far away. I hear the waves breaking on the embankment of our placid waters. Love filled our anticipation to grow. The world was down there, expecting us. Mm. 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
4: service in Lincoln has issued a tornado warning for southeastern Fayette County, southern Champaign County, northern Douglas County, until 6 p.m. At 5:21 p.m., a severe thunderstorm capable of producing a tornado was located near Beaumont, or 11 miles south of Monticello, moving east at 55 miles per hour. Expected hazards include tornado. This is a radar-indicated threat. The following impacts are expected: Flying debris will be dangerous to those caught without shelter. Mobile homes will be damaged or destroyed. Damage to roofs, windows, and vehicles will occur. Tree damage is likely. This dangerous storm will be near Tuscola around 5:30 p.m. Villa Grove and Camargo around 5:40 p.m. Other locations in the path of this tornadic thunderstorm include Newman. This includes Interstate 57 between mile markers 211 and 221.
3: This poem takes place in Rome, and the title is Water Guns. The bright yellow water gun can't kill, and we aim at each other this 100-degree day in Rome. Don't enjoy getting shot, Mommy, my 9-year-old pleads as he tries to win the game with rules he made up. It's too hot to do much else. Elsewhere, a father bought his son a real gun with real bullets that killed real people. We know too much and too little. We know what guns are for. We know what to do. And yet, and yet, and yet. And in Italian, this is translated by Christina Carla. Pistole ad acqua. La pistola ad acqua giallo brillante non può uccidere. Così ci puntiamo l'un l'altro in questa torrida giornata romana.
4: The National Weather Service in Lincoln has issued a tornado warning for Moultrie County, northeastern Shelby County, southern Piatt County, east central Macon County, until 6:30 p.m. At 5:23 p.m., a severe thunderstorm capable of producing a tornado was located near Mauiqua, or 14 miles south of Decatur, moving east at 35 miles per hour. Expected hazards include tornado and ping pong ball size hail. This is a radar-indicated threat. The following impacts are expected. Flying debris will be dangerous to those caught without shelter. Mobile homes will be damaged or destroyed. Damage to roofs, windows, and vehicles will occur. Tree damage is likely. This dangerous storm will be near Bethany around 5:40 p.m. Other locations in the path of this tornadic thunderstorm include Sullivan and Allenville. This also includes Eagle Creek State Park, Wolf Creek State Park, and Shelbyville State Fish and Wildlife Area.
2: Sad noises now, how very much it hurts. So there's a three-way debate between her and her mom and dad because she's already pulled one Band-Aid off but wants another. And then when her mom puts a new one on, she screams and buries her face in her father's lap until he pulls it off again. And because she studies ballet, as I did, and because she's best in her class, as I once was, I want to take her foot in my hand and tell her, this is just the beginning. You will have so many blisters. Your toes will bleed and callous. Every part of your body will hurt at different times in different ways because it is truly a bloody business to try to make art any way at all, but most especially when the instrument is the body you craft against time, against nature, against its animal self. But you'll persist, and when it's gone, you will miss it. Always, like a first best lover who stayed forever perfect while you got older and weaker and smaller. Instead, I watch her parents work their patient tag team magic until she slings herself across her grandfather's lap, all pain forgotten. I sit on the floor beside her. We share a cupcake.
1: Amen. Amen. That sounds like why you should be a mother. And Chloe, a closing poem from Chloe. You don't pronounce the Y, do you?
3: Elena
1: Miller.
3: Pomegranate. You identify the red flowering tree, reach for a fallen bulb, pull it open to exhume the seeds. See, Mama? This tree, with its twisted bark, reaches up and out from our rented terrace. I water it, another woman's tree. Or maybe I shouldn't, because of the drought. What do I know? We'll be gone before the fruit ripens. The wind carries charred plant fragments and ash to our Roman neighborhood from the wildfires nearby. A charcoal black leaf with perfectly visible veins and jagged edges lands and disintegrates into black dust. I wish you, child, all the plants and clean air, no matter who waters them, and no matter what fruit they bear.
1: The poet notices everything. And a final poem from Mike.
0: Okay, I'm going to read another by Maria Luperini. In the Lush Gardens. We walk through the lush gardens, heedless, holding hands. Time led us, transformed us into age-old branches from which sprouted a season of new leaves. Nearby on the path, I spotted our footsteps. They vanished like ghosts in the damp rain, advanced softly like a whisper. Departures faded in memory. We watch ourselves change, tree reaching up towards the same sky, roots embedded in the earth's core. There are things about us we don't know, not even the gift of leaves. It's secret. We only know green, its vibrant hue. We know the brief joy of summer, the immortal blue that calls to us. From our years comes the silent response.
1: No matter what the culture is, the poets feel all the same. We're dealing with the same things. And this is The Poet and the Poem from the Library of Congress in the studios of the library. We wish to thank the library for that. The series is produced by Forest Woods Media Productions, post-production by Mike Turpin. We thank friends of the program, the Sinipet Fund, the Rivada Foundation, Yongki Kim Renaud, Avide Shoshani, Natalie Canavour, and Sandy Jackson Cohen. Our engineer is Sandy Kinlock. I'm Grace Cavalieri.

0: 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And Catch the Beat brings highlights of local news, arts, culture, and issues to pay attention to. 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For more than 40 years, Jane Addams Bookshop has been a destination for readers and book lovers of all ages. 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As always on WEF, the views and opinions expressed on air are solely those of the speaker and do not necessarily represent those of WEF Champaign, Prairie Air Inc., station management, the board of directors, or the WEF associates. I'm your host, Cope Cumston. I'm pleased to welcome to Catch the Beat an interviewee who I will introduce simply as E, because you are here to talk to us about a new weekly group you've started in town, Marijuana Anonymous, a 12-step program that preserves anonymity for all its participants. Alcoholics Anonymous is well known. There are many AA meetings in this community every week. That was developed in the 1930s by an alcoholic named Bill Wilson, who developed an approach using what he called the 12 steps, that it's necessary first to acknowledge that someone has a problem, accept that there is help, learning to ask for help, making amends for the problems alcohol has caused in their lives, and living a life based in recovery. There are no leaders in Alcoholics Anonymous, just people who've been able to stop drinking and begin a program of recovery that has proven more effective than most medical treatments over the years. AA is based on alcoholics working together, helping each other by telling their stories, and working with a sponsor who will help them go through the 12 steps. Over the years, people have realized that for some, marijuana use is just as addictive and as harmful as alcohol is to an alcoholic. Enough people realized that there was a lot of struggle with it that a group in California started their own program, Marijuana Anonymous, in 1989, based on the same principles as Alcoholics Anonymous. And the program has grown quite a bit since then. There are in-person and online meetings across the country and actually around the world. And you, E, have just begun a new meeting in Champaign-Urbana that promises to bring help to people who know that cannabis is damaging their lives and they're finding it difficult to control their use. What inspired you to start this meeting?
1: Addiction, plain and simple. This is a program that, based on an AA, as you described it, and it's in our preamble, it's in every wording of our step work. It's really because these 12 principles work. And this, even though Illinois is a legal state, there's really no infrastructure for the MA program here. There's some Chicagoland meetings, and there are some AA meetings that welcome people who have other struggles, but there's a singleness of purpose idea in almost all of these programs that just sometimes makes it a little bit awkward. And it was incredibly important to me to have, first of all, space outside of AA, and also planting the seed of growth of the entire program in the area. I don't think that we have a community that, or a state of country, for all I know. I think that there's so much resistance to the idea that marijuana is even addictive, that any representation is important, is necessary. And I do want to say that you don't have to be an addict. You don't have to identify as an addict to be at the meeting. Anyone who wants to change their relationship with weed and cannabis, THC products of any kind, absolutely welcome. We want them there. I happen to be an addict, I should say.
0: Tell us a bit about your story, about how you first began using cannabis and how that changed over time. And you recognized it as a problem.
1: I did. And I my personal story is that I did almost instantly. I started using when I was 15, and I still remember to this day the the physical sense of relief that I had in my body, the way that it released these just quite a lot of anxiety and feeling in general. And I started quickly to break my own rules. I started to say, well, I'm never going to use in my parents' house. I'm never going to use before school. I'm never, whatever. And I broke all of those rules. And I was like, wow, that's concerning. Maybe don't do that. And I was able to stop for about a year and a half before I was like heavily in college and started using again because friends were. And then I got into a relationship that was heavily centered around weed use. And that went on for a very long time. And I was able to quit again for a while, and then the pandemic hit, and I was in a particularly affected industry at the time. It was forced to fundamentally change during the pandemic, and that was very stressful. And I had this moment where I thought to myself, you know, if you go to the dispensary, which is very easy, it's just around the corner, if you go to the dispensary and you get high, you'll feel this relief for 15 seconds, 30 seconds, that's it. It's just not worth it. And my other part of my brain said, yeah, no, it is. I'll take that deal. And I immediately started using again all day, every day, 24/7 for another couple years. And it was in finding MA that I was really able to let a lot of that go and allow myself even to just explore, because so much about, you know, addiction and everything, because so much of my personal story with weed is to push things away from me, to create a veil around me and between me and the world. So there was always this separation of like brain and body or brain and reality. And there is a document in MA called the 12 questions, and it just asks you, anyone to read them, to consider just what their relationship looks like. And the first time I read the questions, I was like, oh, A+, that's a problem, and dove in. And it hasn't been perfect. Relapses is a part of recovery a lot of the times, and I have absolutely done that, and I keep coming back.
0: Can you describe what the problems are that marijuana was causing in your life?
1: Apathy, I think, would be the biggest one. Is a very stagnant being. It was very, I guess, unchanging, and that is something that I wanted. I remember when, like, right before I found MA, I had this moment where I was like, oh my God, it's been like 3 years. I blinked and it was 3 years, and it's just gone. The way that it eats time was both part of the draw and a huge way that it was affecting my life negatively. Everything took longer. Everything took longer, but it also was happening. It allowed me to be alive and functional and at least pretend to be like forward moving, but it also kept me from really exploring all of and doing all of the emotional work that I needed to do to want to put the substance down. Financially, it was also a huge problem. Anyone who uses weed in this state knows that it is exorbitantly expensive, much more expensive than in other legal states. And it's so easy to get at the dispensary that it's just sort of like, oh, you know, pass it off. But the fact of the matter is, it's really expensive, and it, you know, ate through my savings very quickly. And I was fortunate enough to have a good job, and I didn't lose during the pandemic. It just changed dramatically. It also really affected my ability to be in relationships, and part of that was pre-existing. It was, you know, the relationship that was centered around weed that was just generally bad for me. Another part of that is that it completely kept me from even being interested in forming real emotional connections with people. I think that I would say that those were the primary problems that we're trying to address.
0: That cannabis would remove your sense that there was something you had to deal with, so that you would be dulling the feelings that you really did need to deal with in order to move on in life?
1: 100%. What I always say is that what I'm addicted to is escapism. I will do a lot of things to separate myself from the world. And it just this happened to be an extremely effective method and the one that's definitely, on the track to hurt my life the most. But I am an alcoholic. I have used other substances as well, and it's just that nothing is and this is not true. This is a lie that I tell myself as an addict. I tell myself that nothing works better, but trusting myself and being in community does actually work better if you let it. If I let it, I talking to me, I don't know you out in the world. If I say you, I'm sorry, I'm not talking to you.
0: The 12 questions to help people know if marijuana is a problem for them, I found those quite interesting. Number one, has using marijuana stopped being fun?
1: It was never fun for me. It was always a tool. And you're right. One way that I've been doing to advertise, I guess, promote, not advertise, the meeting and get it out there is with flyers with the 12 questions. I have a flyer for each of them, but I made like four times as many of the has using marijuana stop being fun, because that's the one that really hits for me. I think it's the first one for a reason. I think like my experience, and there are so many people who repeat this experience in the program, that it just became a way to maintain normality. Like they just didn't feel human without adding this substance to their life and this routine, even because a lot of it is routine and not just, the feeling. Has using marijuana stopped being fun? Hugely important question to ask. Do you ever get high alone? Also a big one. And is it hard for you to imagine your life without using? Is wild, because even in years of sobriety, when I've had these big long expanses, I was sober and I was living a sober life, and I still couldn't imagine it. I still like it's funny because you have to work the steps, you got to work them, and that was part of the reason that it was really important for me to find the other addicts in the area who were participating in the online groups, which are really robust. There is an online meeting or a phone meeting almost at any hour of the day. And in trying to, create community in the online meetings and in finding people in my area to come together and really remind us all of that sense of accountability, I guess I want to say. The only way to, for me personally, to have imagined a life without marijuana is to find other people living it. And that is why I think that was my point there about why it was so important to have a meeting in the area.
0: Is the general sense that if you do find that you are addicted to marijuana or you have enough of a problem that you need to control your use, that you have to absolutely stop? Does it require complete abstinence, or are some people able to control their use so that it's no longer a problem in their lives?
1: MA is an abstinence program. We do promote complete stopping of substances, your substance of choice, in this case, marijuana. But there are certainly people I've encountered who ease into it in the ways that they can. And there are people who've left the program because they've decided that a little bit of use is the best environment for them. But our primary purpose is to be here, just be available as a international organization to anyone who does want to explore that question, whether they come in and out of it, they ease into it, they drop first, they drop the flower, and then they drop the vape, and then they drop the edibles. Like they want to do it in phases.
2: The National Weather Service in Lincoln has issued a severe thunderstorm warning for southeastern Logan County, northern Christian County, east central Sangamon County, northwestern Moultrie County, northern Shelby County, southwestern Fayette County, Macon County, until 6:45 p.m. At 5:43 p.m., a severe thunderstorm was located over Niantic, or 13 miles west of Decatur, moving east at 55 miles per hour. Expected hazards include 60 miles per hour wind gusts and quarter-size hail. This is a radar-indicated threat. The following impacts are expected. Hail damage to vehicles is expected. Expect wind damage to roofs, siding, and trees. This severe thunderstorm will be near Decatur and Harristown around 5:50 p.m. Mount Zion, Long Creek, Indicator Airport around 5:55 p.m. This includes Interstate 72 between mile markers 122 and 149. This also includes Lincoln Trail Homestead State Park and Memorial in Spindlerwood State Natural Area.
1: Myself included. And there's a second step, like second part of the steps. I don't know if they have this in AA or not either, but it's like the principles or the concepts, the 12 concepts. And it's like in practicing the first step, you were practicing the concept of honesty. And when it really comes down to it, the steps really just boil down to those concepts, you know, being honest with yourself, deciding to trust, choosing to love. And it's really just a framework to get you there. Personally, it never asked me to do something I wasn't ready to do, and was able to, you know, move at my own pace, found a group that let me do that, which is any good group, in my opinion.
0: How did you come to find a sponsor?
1: It was online, and she does live in California, which can make it tricky sometimes, but there really was just no infrastructure here. Everyone that I knew was new to it. They had only just found out that it existed, and they were still actively struggling, and they were all still in these early stages with me, and so there was nobody immediately accessible to do that. So I did start occasionally going to AA and getting a sponsor in AA for a while, but it didn't always work. This person did, you know, as someone who had alcohol as a primary problem, did say, well, maybe you just need to keep using for now. Like, maybe that's just where you need to be. And I was like, I don't think that you're supposed to be my sponsor. I think my sponsor would want me to be sober. So I told that story in an online meeting, and someone that I had spoken to several times reached out and said that I spoke very eloquently and they can't believe that happened to me. And I was just like, do you want to be my sponsor? And we've been together for about 9 months now. And one thing that I think is just generally good advice that I got is that you have to ask to find your sponsor. People might just offer it to you, but the right sponsor is the mystically right sponsor who's going to get me from point A to point B, maybe point A, point five, like we're really just going one step at a time, is somebody who wants you to ask, wants you to be involved and committed, and wants you to come to them. And I think for me, it worked for me. And I think that this is a large enough program internationally that when you do interface with people in other parts of the country, which is really cool, having friends in Alaska and Texas and Ireland and just all over the world, obviously, introducing yourself to people and listening to their stories and finding somebody who you feel like has gone through what you've gone through and responds to you in a very personal and one-on-one kind of way.
0: With addiction, the hardest thing is to acknowledge that there is a problem, because there's often secrecy around it about how much use there is and how much dependency there is and how much damage there is. And so learning to ask for help is maybe the hardest thing. And so just going to that very first MA meeting, if you're really ashamed of this in your life, is the toughest thing.
1: To your point about the stigma, there are a lot of people in AA who tell stories of friends who do drink and don't have a problem taking them to meetings because they recognize it in them. I'd like to see some of that happen in MA as well, because I think it would destigmatize this issue if friends who have heard about this meeting are just like, hey, I heard about it. Do you want to try it out with me? Just like every substance, there are people who, you know, a lot of people can drink alcohol responsibly and not have a problem. And there are people who can use weed that way as well. But there are also a lot of people who can't. And if you're one of the people who can and you know someone who can't, please invite them. And if you're one of the people who are not sure whether or not you can, come check it out. Read the 12 questions, talk to us. Maybe you'll decide it's not right for you, and that's cool. That's all we can ask, I guess.
0: Getting off of marijuana, detoxing, is different from detoxing from alcohol because THC is stored in fat cells, and so it can take much longer to get it out of a person's system. What do you have to say to people who might be facing needing to detox from marijuana?
1: That it's cyclical. The good parts come after the bad parts, and then there are some bad parts that come after the good parts, but then the good parts come back. It's tough sometimes to ride that wave, and that's why relapse is so common, I think, in MA in particular, because post-acute withdrawal symptoms can rear up, and you can feel like you're starting to go through withdrawal anew after months, and that it sucks. It really sucks. And it's so easy to just want to alleviate those physical symptoms again. But the time that it takes to use what we call the toolbox, the everything else that can help you regulate your emotions, it will pass because it is cyclical. As long as I keep in mind that weed is never the solution, and I can't trust that conclusion. And that, addictions are cunning, baffling, powerful. They know you inside and out because they're you. They are your brain, and they will use anything that they can to convince you that you need the addiction in like a very real way. For me, it's like a very literal conversation, like cartoon angels and devils, like almost literally. But trusting the process is kind of the only way through detox.
0: Is there medical assistance? Are there treatment programs for people who simply want to stop using cannabis?
1: There are addiction treatment centers in the area that accept cannabis use as a primary problem. CARC is one, Carl Addiction Resource Center, but they don't manage like inpatient detox. There's nobody in the area that does inpatient detox for marijuana. And I think part of that again is because of the length of time that it takes, and the fact that the physical effects of weed, like the spaciness and the bodiness of feeling, that subsides so quickly, but you are still under the influence, and it's really hard to just ride it through. And that's really, I think, the only way to trust it will be over.
0: It's also confusing, I think, because of all the different forms that cannabis is available in now, edibles and all, vaping, everything else. Can you say anything about that that might be helpful for someone looking to control their use?
1: I will definitely agree that it is, with vapes and edibles in particular, so much easier to use than it used to be. It's so much easier to do it in surrounded by people. You don't have to like go run away and hide. Like it's something that makes it harder than someone, in my opinion, who's just using straight flower. The ease of it is definitely part of the ritual of it now at this point.
0: MA has a book called Life with Hope.
1: We do, and it's actually more similar to the AA 12 and 12 than it is the big book. It has some stories. It's called Life with Hope. It's available for free in the MA app as well as on MA12.org. And then, of course, in bookstores and on Hazelden's website and all of the physical places. It goes step by step and tradition by tradition. There are a lot of stories that you'll find really ring true with you. And every single step in tradition reiterates that this is a comprehensive program and that it starts affecting your life positively as much as your body might be affected negatively. Your life can be affected positively.
0: The idea of recovery is really that recovery is from far more than the substance itself. It's from what led you to need the substance in the first place. And so recovery really becomes a lifelong process. And I think many people are committed to their 12-step meetings for the rest of their lives, long after the addiction is a problem.
1: One thing that I hear a lot in meetings that really rang true for me is that it wasn't a weed problem, it was a me problem. That's a slogan that you'll hear a lot if you come by because it's very, very true. I can't deny that. And I will say that we get a lot of people in MA who come from other programs and they have like a strong foundation in NA or AA, Narcotics Anonymous or Alcoholics Anonymous, and they see their addiction patterns in this substance and they are surprised sometimes. They weren't expecting to see it there, but it truly is a pattern that permeates. It can be in food and sex and religion and a lot of different places.
0: When I looked at the Marijuana Anonymous website, there were a lot of online resources for someone who just wants to get a sense of what it's all about.
1: You can always check out a meeting. They're open to addicts and non-addicts alike. They're labeled so you can see what kind of meeting it is. There are some that are particularly focused on women or men or people in the LGBTQ community. There are meetings specifically for first responders, meetings specifically for musicians, teachers, people who have a desire to connect in community, not just over their addiction, but over the ways that it affects their life. Finding your people, finding your community has been a part of the success of the program. Meeting these people and allowing them to help me, trusting them to help me, being available to them, knowing that they can trust me and that I can't let them down. You know, listening to them at 2 in the morning when they're really, really close to doing something that they're going to regret. You know, that's what we're here for.
0: Is there anything you'd like to say before we have to end?
1: That I'm greedy for more. I really want to be able to reach everyone who needs it, everyone who is on the fence about needing Marijuana Anonymous, and just growing and being able to post different meetings on different days. Right now we're just Wednesday nights and online as much as possible. But I want to grow and I want anyone who needs us to help.
0: I give a big thank you to Eve for sharing her story about realizing that her marijuana use had become an addiction and she needed help dealing with it. The meeting she's begun in town, Marijuana Anonymous, is on Wednesday nights from 6 to 7 p.m. in room 102 of the Independent Media Center at 202 South Broadway in downtown Urbana. 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That's thcfree-cu@pm.me. 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
1: Another public service message from way out. 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
2: It's happening. I can feel it.
1: How would you explain it?
3: It's beautiful. God, it's God. I see God.
4: How do you like that?
5: Why, that's preposterous.
4: Thank you very much.
6: My guest is Patricia Musum. She's a Western-trained medical doctor and pioneer in the synthesis of science, holistic health, and contemporary spirituality. She's the founder of Transformational Medicine, a whole person approach to health and well-being, and she's the author of Beyond Medicine, a physician's revolutionary prescription for achieving absolute health and finding inner peace. Trish, it's really wonderful to have you back.
7: Thank you, Tonio. Thanks for having me back. It's really nice to be back and have another chat with you.
6: Yeah, I'm really looking forward to this. I enjoyed our last conversation so much. So I thought we could begin by you telling us about some unusual experiences that you had in your earlier life and how that connected you and developed your fascination with the unseen world and the nature of reality that exists beyond our physical senses and thinking brain.
7: Sure. Yes, I can do that. I will share two experiences that I actually write about in the introduction of the book, not in chronological order that they occurred for me, but I'll share the one that was probably the most profound experience in terms of radically changing my experience of being human, radically changing what I understood life and reality to be, radically changing what I understood about the nature of time and space and consciousness and what science teaches us about the world around us, at least what classical science teaches us about the world that we inhabit. And that experience happened when I was in college in my early 20s. I started having psychic experiences. These were experiences that I had little glimpses of when I was a child, but never really long enough to kind of explore more deeply. During this period of time in college, I started having about maybe 6 weeks to 2 months, I don't remember exactly, period of quite intense sensitivities and psychic abilities. I was able to see the future happening visually. I was able to know people's thoughts. I could literally read people's minds. I was able to, without intention actually, I was able to change material, change matter. I remember a key melting in my palm, a car key melting in my palm. I also had what seemed like a very deep and profound connection to dogs. I've always felt a kinship with our canine companions, but this was much, much stronger, as if I could communicate with these animals. I felt also a very deep and abiding feeling of peace throughout all of it, just exquisite peace, exquisite equanimity, exquisite stillness and presence, being very much present in the moment with every experience I was having. And it was a kind of peace I'd never experienced before. It was a kind of peace that also led me to know that everything that was going on in the world, no matter whether it was something internally in my life or external to me, was okay. No matter what was going on, everything would be okay. So I say that this experience lasted about 6 or 8 weeks, if I remember at all the duration, was because it ended really abruptly. It ended with my literal incarceration against my will in the psychiatric ward of a hospital, where I was deemed crazy, destined to be medicated for life,

0: placed on 4 medications, and which effectively tamper down and then finally suppress those experiences that I was having. They also quite numbed my mind and numbed and actually confused my senses. I'll have to say, and this is a bit of an aside because I'm not going to go into this now, but that experience of being being brought up to the 4th floor of that hospital psychiatric ward was another gift, an incredible blessing in disguise. It taught me tremendous amount about how Western medicine understands consciousness and the mind, and what we lack in our understanding of consciousness and the mind. But suffice to say, I didn't realize that at the time, that return to myself, which actually happened after this hospitalization, happened because I had an amazing and remarkable woman in my mother who was incredibly ahead of her time, progressive thinker, independent thinker, very bright person who definitely thought outside the box and, in fact, decided to see that there wasn't a box to think outside of. She actually slowly weaned me off of all of these medications. It was over a year and a half later. I was on those medications for quite some time. And slowly, little by little, I returned to my body, to my mind, to the person that I knew in terms of how I experienced the world within me and the world around me, how my senses experienced the world around me and the world within me. And it was a remarkable journey, that return to myself. I still have those types of experiences, but they're tempered now. They're much more grounded. At the time, I didn't fully understand what was going on. Had I fully understood, I probably wouldn't have had that illuminating experience on the 4th floor of the hospital in a locked psychiatric ward. But I will say that experience, those openings, and then the closings that occurred when I was shut down were incredibly life-changing beyond words and led me to the knowing, not the believing, but the knowing that there is an ineffable, unseen reality that is beyond our thinking brains, beyond the experience of our 5 senses, beyond how we experience and understand in our classical views of science, namely classical physics, space and time. And I went on throughout my later years after that experience in my research and my work and my further personal journeys to explore these notions of consciousness, these notions of reality. I discuss this at length in the book. It's actually my favorite chapter. It may not be everybody's favorite chapter, but it was my favorite chapter. It was probably the hardest chapter to write as well. But I've come to appreciate the wide body of robust science that supports these notions of consciousness and this greater reality, as well as the ancient wisdom that has always understood nature and the nature of reality, the nature of being human to be so. So that was one very, very, very profound experience that forever changed me, as I said. Another experience, and I'll wrap it up in a little less time, happened earlier on in my life, or at least the beginning of that experience happened earlier on in my life. When I was in my early teens, my father, who was an otherwise very, very healthy man, had a catastrophic stroke when he was fairly young, when he was 49 years old, and it left him what we call in the Western medical semantic hemiplegic and partially aphasic, which meant he had a hard time saying the words he wanted to speak, and he was paralyzed partially on one side, on his upper and lower limbs. And my dad, by his nature, was a survivor and a thriver, and he lived many, many more years beyond being in the state the stroke had left him. He pursued all sorts of other therapies. He was a physician. He was very open to other therapies at the time, which was quite progressive of him, because way back when there was not an openness in the mainstream medical community towards other approaches. But he used acupuncture and a number of other therapies, and he made tremendous progress in healing from those symptoms, and he was tremendously recovered. but sadly enough, not so much that he could continue working again. And his work was very much his passion and his life. So he made arithmetic progress. He was able to improve his speech and improve his mobility in terms of the paralysis. Years later, nearly 19 years later, when I was in my fourth year of medical school, I had been studying acupuncture and Chinese medicine and working with and taking the courses of a quite remarkable and eccentric physician scientist who had a unique approach to health and healing that combined the Chinese medical concept of qi, energy or qi, with kind of conventional thinking that was burgeoning at the time that infections were implicated in all diseases, microcirculatory disturbances as well. To make a long story short, my father saw this person for treatments, and I bore witness to an absolutely remarkable healing, a healing that returned his speech to his normal pre-stroke speech. His post-stroke speech was very different from his pre-stroke speech. He was German by birth. He had the stroke, the words came back in German syntax, which is typically passive voice and sometimes German phrases. But when he went through this treatment with this quite remarkable practitioner, his speech returned to normal. It was beyond belief. It definitely challenged what we understand in Western medicine about reality and healing and matter. At that time, when my dad first had the stroke, it was believed that neurons don't regenerate. Well, clearly, nowadays, we've got abundant proof of the neuroplasticity of the brain. But so anyhow, this was a second experience that challenged my worldview and everything that I had believed or been known to understand about Western medicine and its constructs and its beliefs about reality and how the body gets well or how the body can get well. So I came to believe that healing beyond the bounds of Western medicine was absolutely necessary, not only possible, but it was necessary for us to heal completely. And that healing transcended those constructs of matter and energy in Western medicine. So that, in a longer, longer explanation that I'd planned, was another profound experience that forever changed my understanding of health and healing and was fuel for my interest in pursuing medicine as a calling. These experiences were prior to my medical education, although his healing occurred during my medical education, but my bearing witness to his making improvements far greater than anybody had ever said would be possible still fuel that interest in pursuing the notion that healing beyond the bounds of what we're typically taught in our Western culture is possible.
1: Mm-hmm. I really want to go into the implications of both of those experiences, particularly in your further understanding underpinning them. But could we begin by talking about your understanding of your father's healing?
0: Yeah, well, that's a little harder for me, and I don't feel I really have wrapped my head around that experience. My dad, and if people do read the book, they'll see that my dad didn't pursue, he didn't continue with the treatments. And so he didn't maintain that curative effect on his speech. And in terms of healing, you know,
1: Well, what was the protocol that he chose not to continue then?
0: The protocol that he chose not to continue involved the use of qi energy applied through a piece of matter on his skull and the use of certain substances, biological substances that were shown through kinesiologic testing to neutralize what kinesiologic testing had shown to be infectious pathogens that were causative for the neurologic disorders. And this man's theory, this is a very, it's a material/energetic theory, is that you know, on a very physical level, we can talk about healing emotionally and spiritual healing. And I've borne witness to, you know, apparently miraculous healings that don't involve any substances or any chi applied to matter. But in his cosmology, in this doctor's cosmology, all diseases had a microcirculatory disturbance as a component and infectious etiology as a causative factor. And the way these diseases were treated were to use chi energy stored in a piece of matter, such as paper or a device, that would resolve the microcirculatory disturbance, and at the same time have that person taking these substances that had been tested that...
2: The National Weather Service in Lincoln has issued a severe thunderstorm warning for northwestern Coles County, Moultrie County, southeastern Fayette County, southwestern Douglas County, until 7 p.m. At 6:16 p.m., a severe thunderstorm was located over Lovington, or 9 miles north of Sullivan, moving east at 55 miles per hour. This is a destructive storm for Moultrie County. Expected hazards include 80 miles per hour wind gusts and 2-inch hail. Severe weather has been confirmed by emergency management. At 6:01 p.m., the Decatur Airport measured a 78 miles per hour wind gust. Macon County Emergency Manager reports several power poles were blown down. The following impacts are expected. Flying debris will be dangerous to those caught without shelter. Mobile homes will be heavily damaged. Expect considerable damage to roofs, windows, and vehicles. Extensive tree damage and power outages are likely. This severe thunderstorm will be near Arthur and Lovington around 6:20 p.m. Arcola around 6:30 p.m. Humboldt around 6:35 p.m. This includes Interstate 57 between mile markers 190 and 213. This also includes Shelbyville State Fish and Wildlife Area.
0: And that I don't begin and end at birth, and those who have passed on are still in some sort of form, but not material form, if you will. And what this has offered me, and I'm not sure where you want me to go with the science of it all.
1: I would like you to integrate it in the way that's most meaningful for you. You talked about the chapter, the science about it, as being your favorite chapter, and this is a very favorite subject of mine as well, so mm-hmm. I would really love for you to go into it as deeply as you can.
0: Okay. I come away from that experience and those perceptual experiences with an understanding of life, as I said, that's forever change, and it's understanding of life that has completely made me fearless about the nature of being human and the nature of our being mortal, in other words, our dying. And I came to be fearless about illness and the process of dying. And knowing that there's something beyond what I experience with my five senses and my thinking brain experiences gave me tremendous amount of comfort and faith in this greater reality, and also that this greater reality is at play in our lives always. For anybody who's had a dream come true or experienced deja vu, I ask, and I mention this in the book, hold on to these rememberings because they're examples of this greater reality. And the implications for, and I'm hoping this is helpful to listeners because this is what's helpful to me and what I write about in the book. So I'm hoping it's helpful to readers. The implications are, if this greater reality were just so, if it really did exist, and there's abundant science, as I mentioned, that does support this notion that there is a greater reality. There's fabulous science by very well-credentialed researchers, physicians and basic scientists and other people with graduate degrees. Not that that gives us credibility as a human being, but it helps to support their credibility in their scientific endeavors. There's tremendous science supporting all this. And I say, well, gee, just what if? Just what if? How might that change our experience of living? How might we live differently if we could wrap our heads and our beings around these notions of consciousness and this greater reality, how might we experience illness differently? How might we experience crises in our life differently? Perhaps we wouldn't experience them as crises. How might we experience dying process? How might we experience death differently if we knew that consciousness in some form persists the end of our physical body and precedes the beginning of our physical body, e.g. when we're born? How might it change our worldview? You know, there are many, many faith traditions and many, many spiritual traditions throughout the world rooted in these notions of consciousness. They're not notions of consciousness that are germane or principal roots of Western culture. They're not notions of consciousness that are at the root of Western medicine, at least not modern day medicine. They are rooted in the ancient forefathers, and they were mostly forefathers of Western medicine. So what to me is most significant, and this is why I love this stuff, because it's the stuff that dreams are made on, but there's stuff that the miracles of dreams are not apparent miracles or dreams. They actually are reality. And they help me find my way and navigate being in a body. They give me as I said, tremendous faith and comfort. And I'm hoping that for readers, if they can explore these notions of consciousness, and I offer tools in that chapter to play around with them as well. And I offer a lot of research to say, please suspend your disbelief, listen and read this research. How might it change your experience of being human? How might it change your experience of living in a body, of experiencing dis-ease in your psyche? How might it change the experience of illness, dying, and death, as I said? And I offer that if we can truly wrap our minds and our beings around these notions, it can really transform how we experience being human and bring us to a place of peace and ease, and dissolve the suffering and dissolve the struggles that we often experience living in a world that we tend to perceive as truly only material. I don't mean material financially. I mean just truly only material, where time is linear, meaning we're on the phone this morning at 12, a little bit after 12 noon. And in our worldview, that comes before 1 p.m. and all this sort of notions of space being three-dimensional. Well, there's science, including modern physics, that supports otherwise. So just what if all this stuff were real, how might you live differently? And I offer that people might live with so much more ease, and they might be able to return to health. They might be able to heal more easily because they would be fearless in the face of illness, dying, and death. And for me, knowing all this has taken that fear away. And if we're fearless, we can return to health more readily, because fear is a risk factor for dis-ease, disease, and dying and death. And if we are on our way to leave our bodies, and I talk about this too as well, that healing may be a return to our physical body, but may also be a dying. It may be passing, leaving our physical bodies. And if it is our time to leave, perhaps we may leave with more ease and more peace rather than a fight, as we so often hear about, well, we have to fight the disease. We have to fight the cancer. It's a bad thing. Healing from cancer can happen. Healing from disease can happen. Leaving our bodies is a healing as well. And I'm going off on a big tangent now, kind of returning to another theme of the book, which is this notion that I introduce and define as absolute health. And absolute health is simply inner peace. So I offer many paths to this experience of inner peace. One of them, a lot of the information I offer in that chapter and that part of the book. So I think I'm going to pause now for a breath and defer to you. I don't know if I got us around to where we wanted to go.
1: Yeah, this is great. So what I'd like to get into now is, what is the essence of this inner peace? And I'll just say that I've had numerous experiences in my life of being drawn deep down inside myself, where I felt quite viscerally that I was totally safe and that nothing could harm me, not even death or disease, or that nothing in the outer world could have any meaningful effect upon my true essential being that I was experiencing in those moments. And what I'm asking about, what this inner peace really is I get this sense from what you're saying that this is really about connecting and aligning ourselves with that part of ourself that is inseparable from that state of inner peace.
0: I love how you just described these knowings or these experiences of inner peace that you've had. That was really prosaic and eloquent. Thank you. I think of it and I write about it as simply our inner or our essential nature. That inner peace is our essential nature. It was the way we were born to be. I describe it as just simply a state where we're not attached to what's happened in the past. We're not ruminating or worrying about the future, but we're in the present moment. And that peace of mind will bring us or will allow us to experience what you've just described, your personal experience. Freedom from fear, freedom from whatever may keep us stuck or may worry us. And it's not necessarily a state that we will have continuously, but it's a state that we can achieve in every moment, in every breath. And that's another big theme of the book, is that your way home to that place of absolute health or inner peace is available to you in this very moment. And it's a place where mind, where thinking, where analysis, where attachment to emotions that may feel difficult dissolves, and all is well. Yes. It's also the state we need to be in physiologically for healing to happen. The body needs to be in a state of rest for healing to happen. The mind needs to be in a state of peace for the body to be in a state of rest for healing to happen. So this place of inner peace is where we need to be for whatever's going on, whether we want to move to a more optimal state of health. And I say physical health, but in effect, there's no distinction between mind and body. It's just an ineffably linked continuum. But that state of peace is where we need to be for clarity and solutions to arise. And it comes from just simply being with what is, including being with what you just mentioned as difficult emotions. It's by being present with what is that what is can shift. I'm sure many people have heard of this popular phrase, what we resist persists. So what we resist persists, and often we resist feeling difficult feelings. In fact, we're hardwired neurologically from our times of cavemen and cavewomen to resist difficult feelings because they will interfere with us protecting our survival. But it's by being present with what is, no matter how difficult that emotion may be, that we shift it and we move to that place of equanimity. Resisting creates stress physiologically in the body. Resisting creates a state of dis-ease and facilitates disease. So that place of inner peace is an omnipotent place to be. And again, we may need to cultivate that frequently because the nature of the mind, for many of us, myself included, is to be like a monkey, sometimes jumping from limb to limb, and moving and being fueled by affective or emotional states rather than cultivating stillness and bearing witness to them. So again, that place of inner peace we achieve by stopping to pause and be present with what is. And then we're literally bearing witness to, rather than being fueled or sometimes paralyzed by feelings. And then from that place, we enter that state of equanimity. and we dissolve the power of the mind's analysis or the emotion's fuel. Does that make sense?
1: Oh, absolutely. And it's quite amazing what's possible when we are in that state. I mean, growing up, you know, from some of the experiences I've had during my childhood that I couldn't explain or understand, nor did I ever speak to anybody about back then, I had this profound sense that quite literally anything is possible beyond any of the limitations that we generally assume to be true in this physical world. And the implications of that are extremely profound, and it relates directly back to your experience when you were in college. And also, I've done particular spiritual work and trainings where we cultivated certain, you could call, supernatural abilities. So I know firsthand that there are things are possible that are beyond what we consider to be possible. And I am utterly fascinated by all of this as well. I also had an experience where I related an experience firsthand that I had regularly through my childhood. When I was 18, I had this experience happen again. And I happened to be lying in bed with my girlfriend at the time when it started. And I narrated it to her while it was happening. And after that, it never happened again. But I think it was fading out anyway, because originally it was happening quite often. And then gradually, as I got older, it happened less and less frequently. And it was just the experience of feeling my body. And it felt like my physical body, but it was this visceral sense of my body expanding infinitely to the size of the universe and continuing, and then shrinking back down, and then shrinking down to an infinitesimally tiny, tiny size, and having this visceral experience of being like a tiny, tiny speck way out in outer space in between the stars. And there was this experience of like a hand out there that was like a benevolent presence, so that I felt completely safe and taken care of, no matter how infinitesimally tiny I was. And then I returned back to my normal size. And I also try to live my life from this visceral sense and understand that anything is possible. And of course, we get distracted continually, as you were talking about how our monkey mind just goes off on every little tangent at times, and we get distracted from this, but we can return to it. And I try to live my life from then. I try to return back to it, you know, from whatever things arise. Like sometimes health conditions arise, pain, suffering, emotional distress, all kinds of things arise in our lives that distract us and challenge us. But one of the things that I loved so much about your book is how you keep returning back to this stopping, pausing, and just being, using breath to return to the present moment, and the depth and profundity of that experience of returning to the present moment, in which quite literally anything is possible, and how everything can dissolve into that.
0: Yes, that was so beautiful what you just shared. Thank you, Tonio. That was really beautiful.
1: I'm sorry yes. I took so much time, because I really want to hear more from you.
0: Oh, I very much was hanging on to every word there. It was so beautifully stated, and I resonate with all of it. Yes, anything and everything is possible. Anything and everything is possible. But as you also shared, you know, we may not always be in that place of knowing and remembering that. We may not always be in that place of knowing and remembering that. And I myself am not always in that place of knowing and remembering all that my experiences have taught me. And I offer throughout the book tools to return to that place of being And as you said, it's simply by stopping and pausing and being where we can return to what I call a type of home. We can return home to that place of absolute health where everything dissolves. Yes, we can experience health issues. We can experience struggles, suffering, emotional distress. We can experience all sorts of stuff. And if we're in the throes of it and we're not managing, and it doesn't mean we're not okay and we're not getting it, but my key theme and key take-home message is that wherever you are, no matter what's going on, there's a path to ease from it. And it is here now. And I include myself in that. I'm not always there. I'm not always walking on this carpet of air and light. And I spent quite a few months and sometimes years of having lost that sense of knowing, or let's say being very disconnected from that sense of knowing and remembering that my experiences taught me. So I offer tools that people can use to find their way easily to that place where all difficulties dissolve, where all struggles ease. And it's by stopping doing and by simply being that we experience that. And I'm constitutionally, by my nature, an inveterate doer. So, you know, this for me is a very powerful tool to use. And I structure in my day lots of experiences for being rather than doing, to be reminded of that.
1: Mm-hmm. Now, I can imagine that there are people listening who are saying it can't be that simple. Or how could it be that simple? And also, because many people have practiced meditation, have been exposed to the basic principle of being present, be here now, and just be present with whatever's arising. And yet, for many people, it doesn't bring them to that place of profound peace that we've been talking about necessarily. And for those people, well, one thing I also want to add is the exercises in the book are much more than just stopping and pausing and being present. You take us through many different processes. They're all very simply done, but they take us through a very wide range of experiences and concerns and issues and bring us back to that same place over and over again. And that, I think, is one of the most profoundly unique things about this book that you offer, is that it really works. I mean, it worked for me over and over again. And it took me several weeks to get through this book because I took every opportunity to really dive into these exercises. And I spent probably more time in the exercises than I did in the actual reading. Mm. And I just wonder if you could maybe walk us through one of those exercises in a way that gives listeners a visceral sense of this experience?
0: Sure, sure. Yeah, and I'd like to just comment on what you just shared before I do that. You mentioned that many listeners may have regular practices of meditation and perhaps regular spiritual inclinations, but it still feels hard to cultivate or even find that place of equanimity. And I will say that sometimes, and I've experienced this myself, we can find in those practices a way to avoid being present. And sometimes it's referred to as spiritual bypass. I think I refer to it, if I remember correctly, I think I refer to it as emotional bypass. But we can be deeply engaged in some of these practices that literally change the neural networks and, you know, change our thinking and change our affect. But if we're not allowing what's underneath, if we're having dis-ease somewhere in our psyche and we're not allowing that to be, if we're not allowing that to be and then shift, because it's by being that we shift, then it's likely that these practices will just give us momentary distraction from what's feeling challenging. Does that make sense?
1: Absolutely.
0: So what I'll offer you and listeners is a little guided exercise in what I call one of the five absolute health tools. These are tools that help us cultivate this being here now experience, the being present with what is. And again, it's by being present with what is that we shift what is and we enter this place of peace, of quiet, both bodily, mentally, and spiritually, if you will, for those who like to think of our experiences of bodily, mental, and spiritual experience. So mind-body sensing is one of the tools I talk about in the book, and I offer exercises throughout the book. And it is a powerful tool to cultivate very physical, somatic body experience of where we're holding thoughts and feelings in the body. And a little background, we literally hold thoughts and feelings in the physical body. They're literally things, if you will. And the held emotions, held thoughts, feelings can be foci for dis-ease and disease. So by finding where we're holding them in the body, we can actually ease them and release their being held in the body. There's interestingly, and actually not surprisingly, a body of research that supports just this very notion that body awareness toggles on what's called the parasympathetic nervous system. That's a system that we need to be turned on for rest, repair, healing, and as well as digestion and sleep, which are nutritive processes that help us heal and rejuvenate. So let me leave it at that and ask everyone to get as comfortable as you comfortably can. It's important that you can breathe fully. So if you're wearing any clothing around your waist that's impeding your belly from getting large on the inhale, loosen a belt or a snap or a zipper. I always say on these things that we're G-rated, but you got to be able to let your belly grow. So just undo anything around your waist there if it's impinging on your body and your belly, expanding on the breathing in. And you can lie down if you're not lying down. Again, be as comfortable as you can. And bring to mind something that's going on in your life that's a cause of stress. There may be more than one issue that's going on, but whatever comes to mind first, I want you to keep that. Hold that issue in your mind. And bring to mind everything that comes to mind around that issue, all the thoughts and feelings that arise. Now I'd like you to give the biggest feeling that's coming up a name. Just name it. Maybe it's anxiety. Maybe it's fear. Maybe it's sadness. Maybe it's rage. Maybe it's frustration. Maybe something else. Just give it a name. And now what I'd like you to do is imagine dropping down into your body to find where you feel that feeling. Where's that feeling in your body? And what I mean by that is you may have a sensation somewhere, a physical sensation somewhere in your body. Part of your body's talking to you with a sense response. You may feel a pain or a discomfort or an awkwardness. You may not feel a particular sensation. Your attention may just go to a particular part of your body. And settle into that place. Breathe into that place in your body. What's very normal, what's very natural when we're doing this exercise is for new thoughts to arise. Just the monkey mind is doing its thing. It's not bad, it's not good, it's just its nature. So as new thoughts arise and if new emotions arise, repeat the process. Name the feeling, drop into your body, find the feeling in the body, and just breathe into that place. Breathe with gentle belly breaths, letting the belly rise on the inhale and gently return on the exhale. Letting the body support the breath slowly and gently, rising on the inhale, returning on the exhale. And again, feelings come and go, new feelings, new thoughts arise. Some enter, others leave. Whatever becomes predominant, return to naming that feeling. Maybe it's even a feeling like, gee, I wish this exercise were over. I'm feeling impatient. I want to get on with what's happening next after the show. Whatever the feeling is, it's about cultivating our awareness of the feeling, being present with it, naming it, and finding it in the body. And I'm going to bring us to a close now and just ask everybody to return to gentle belly breathing. Gentle belly breathing. When you're ready, bring your palms to cover your eyes, keeping your eyes closed. It's best done without our glasses if we're wearing glasses. Breathing into the palms. When you're ready, open your eyes into the palms, still palming your eyes. A couple more gentle inhalations, exhalations. When you're ready, release your hands down to wherever they're most comfortable.
1: Trish, thank you so much for that.
0: You're very welcome.
1: I absolutely love this book. I was thinking just a few moments ago that I would love to buy a box of these books and just give them out to everybody I care about, because I think this book is so powerful and so incredibly useful, more so these days than ever before. I think it's just a very, very profound and powerful tool for dealing with life the way it is.
0: Tonio, thank you. I'm truly honored by those comments. I truly am, and humbled, because I know we don't know each other so well, but I know of you and what you do in the world. And I know you're a seeker and a wise and enlightened soul. To have that feedback from you is truly an honor. Thank you.
1: And I hope that we can find another time to talk more, because there's so much more I would love to talk with you about. And also, this is pretty much out of the realm of possibility, but I couldn't think of another person that I would prefer to have as my doctor than to have you as someone that I could talk about, you know, health issues with. And like you, I had a negative experience with a medical doctor over 40 years ago, and didn't see a doctor after that until just several months ago when I had a kidney stone and went to the emergency room.
0: Oh my. Well, I'm honored by that comment too. And just FYI, or for anybody who's listening, I still do doctoring, but I don't do it as a primary care doctor. I offer health consultations, and I do it remotely. I do it from my home office, screen to screen or phone to phone. I do it with people all over the world. So if anybody wants to reach out to me, and that includes you, I'm happy to be of service.
1: How could they reach you?
0: Probably the best way is via my website, which is transformationalmedicine.org. And there's a contact form on there. If people like to use cell, I give everybody my cell phone. I don't have a problem with that. They can call me. The number's 917-566-0878. And texting is fine too, if that's something that people want to do. And again, the website has a contact form. I think it's too much information to give my email, but I'm available by email as well. And I'll get information. Anybody reaches out to me from the website contact form via email too.
1: That's very generous of you. And I just want to tell people, get this book. It's titled Beyond Medicine, A Physician's Revolutionary Prescription for Achieving Absolute Health and Finding Inner Peace. I couldn't recommend this book or any book more highly than this.
0: Tonio, thank you. Thank you so much. It was really a pleasure and again, an honor. And I would love to be on anytime again, if it can be meaningful to your listeners. It was certainly meaningful to me to have our conversation. Thank you.
1: Thank you so much. I'm really looking forward to it because we have so much in common. So yes, I look forward to continuing the conversation.
0: Great.
1: And until then, be well.
0: Thank you. You too. And the same to everybody listening. Thank you.
1: And bye-bye.
0: Bye.
1: I've been speaking with Patricia Musum. 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She's the founder of Transformational Medicine, a whole person approach to health and well-being. And she's the author of this wonderful book that we've been talking about, Beyond Medicine, A Physician's Revolutionary Prescription for Achieving Absolute Health and Finding Inner Peace.

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My name is Przemek Bosak, and my favorite hour of the week is here, the 7 o'clock hour on Wednesday, late afternoon, early evening. A full hour of Frame Noise. Frame Noise is a weekly show. All the things, music for the screen and music for the stage. On Frame Noise, every Wednesday at 7, announced as it is every time by the Twin Peaks theme composed by Angelo Badalamenti, released on as a soundtrack on Warner Records in 1990. I've got a really interesting show queued up for your listening pleasure and mine, including some music that I received by email, which I will talk about later on in the show. Music for the movie The Peacemaker, which I announced last week, music by Hans Zimmer that I can't get enough of, and a few other goodies. All of that and more coming your way over the next 56 and a half minutes.